0: traveled to the island nation today and has met with officials, including Raul Castro's grandson. They discussed intelligence cooperation, economic stability, and security issues. Also, CBS News has learned that the U.S. is moving to indict Raul Castro in connection with the downing of planes 3 years ago. Federal agents have arrested a tourist who allegedly hurled a large rock at a seal in Hawaii.
1: Witnesses recorded Igor Litvinchuk following the endangered Hawaiian monk seal along the shoreline of a beach in Lahaina, then tossing a huge rock at it, barely missing its head.
2: What are you doing?
1: Special agents from the National Oceanic and Atmospheric Administration arrested Litvinchuk near Seattle Wednesday and charged him with violating the Endangered Species Act and the Marine Mammal Protection Act. If convicted, he faces up to 2 years in prison and $70,000 in fines. Michael Wallace, CBS News.
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0: There's room for improvement for the nation, CBS's Jim Krasula explains.
9: The U.S. placed 18th worldwide in U.S. News & World Report's new rankings of the best countries based on scores of metrics. Switzerland was first, followed by Denmark and Sweden. The U.S. earned number one in culture and tourism and number two in economic development. The U.S. placed 33rd, though, in health and 39th in infrastructure. The top countries for health are Iceland, Norway, and Denmark. Jim Krasula, CBS News.
0: We tempered our spending in April as higher gas prices fueled by the Iran war meant less money left over for some non-essentials like clothing and furniture. But we are still buying due to more generous tax refunds. Still, economists worry that spending will fall off more dramatically as benefits from the refunds dissipate. The Commerce Department says retail sales rose 0.5% in April, a slowdown from the revised growth level of 1.6 in March. Jennifer Kuiper, CBS.
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14: From the Platte Valley Bank Weather Center, I'm meteorologist Derek Height. Clear skies tonight with lows around 48. Westerly winds 8 to 15 miles an hour. Highs level off around 85 tomorrow. Bright sunshine expected. Partly cloudy tomorrow night. Lows level off around 49. 82 Saturday with a chance of thunderstorms. 73 Sunday. Storms continue. Currently 84.
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4: From the Platte Valley Bank Weather Center, I'm meteorologist Eric Height. Clear skies tonight with lows around 48. Westerly winds 8 to 15 miles an hour. Highs level off around 85 tomorrow. Bright sunshine expected. Partly cloudy tomorrow night. Lows level off around 49. 82 Saturday with the chance of thunderstorms. 73 Sunday. Storms continue. Currently 82.
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4: I'm Michael Toscano. As day two of the meetings between President Trump and Chinese President Xi wraps up, correspondent Weijia Jiang reports from Beijing that the U.S. war with Iran has been under discussion.
5: President Trump was asked about China's military support for Iran and the reported sale of components for missiles and drones used in the war.
6: He said he's not going to give military equipment. That's a big statement. He said that today. That's a big statement. He said that strongly.
4: Trump will head home to Washington in about 5 hours. The Supreme Court has preserved women's access to the abortion pill mifepristone for now. CBS News legal correspondent Jan Crawford reports the justices rejected a lower court's restrictions while a lawsuit is underway.
7: Drug companies asked the justices for an emergency order to put the lower court's ruling on hold while the litigation played out. They say the lower court ruling would cause upheaval and chaos and that the drug is proven to be safe and effective. The abortion pill is the most common method of abortion, and around a quarter of prescriptions are by mail.
4: There's a change at the top of Customs and Border Patrol.
8: Border Patrol Chief Mike Banks has become the latest top Trump administration official to leave. In a farewell message to employees, he stated it is time to return home to Texas and focus on his family and his ranch. Banks also said, quote, "What we have accomplished together in the last year and a half is nothing short of amazing." He added that the employees have, quote, "delivered the most secure border this country has ever seen." Banks replaced Greg Bovino, who served in the position for just 7 months. Linda Kenyon, CBS News, Washington.
4: Six migrants, including a 14-year-old boy, were found dead inside of a train boxcar Sunday in Laredo, Texas. Investigators say the train was coming from Long Beach, California, and the victims did not die in Laredo. But we have more from Laredo Police Chief Miguel Rodriguez.
9: Immediately after we recognized that this was a human smuggling situation, we contacted our partners from the Homeland Security Investigations. Our partners from Border Patrol were immediately arrived there, as well as our Customs and Border Protection officers.
4: There has been a deadly crash of a medical aircraft in the Southwest, as correspondent Jim Krasula tells us.
10: All four people aboard a medical aircraft have been killed in a crash near Capitan, New Mexico. The crash ignited a fire near the town that sits at the base of the Sierra Blanca Range in south-central New Mexico. The plane had taken off from an airport in Roswell, New Mexico.
4: With a 3-under-67, defending champ Scottie Scheffler is part of a 7-way tie for the lead at the PGA Championship after the first round, the biggest logjam at the top since 1957. This is CBS News.
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4: Graduation week at New York University has been marred by a swastika flag on campus.
13: The flag flying above one of NYU's buildings resembled the Israeli flag, but had large swastikas on either side of the Star of David. Students at a graduation celebration were upset.
14: It's just disgusting, like actually, kind of repulsive.
15: It's hurtful. This is the time we celebrate. It's not the time to show hate.
13: The university is working with the NYPD to find out who raised the flag. A school spokesperson said, "We will not let hate and division find a foothold on our campus."
14: Students at NYU don't stand for that at all.
13: Michael Wallace, CBS News, New York.
4: Parents worried about excessive screen time in schools are lobbying educators to go back to pencils and paper. As one example, in Pennsylvania's Lower Merion School District, over 600 people signed a petition asking to preserve parents' ability to opt their kids out of digital devices, but they're getting pushback from school board members who say that's not feasible. Michael Toscano, CBS News.
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17: From the Platte Valley Bank Weather Center, I'm meteorologist Paul Trombley. Lows dip down to about 48 tonight under mainly clear skies. Winds out of the northwest, 8 to 15 miles per hour. Sunny skies tomorrow. Daytime highs approaching 85. 49 tomorrow night, partly cloudy skies. Low 80s Saturday with a chance of thunderstorms. Much cooler Sunday with highs in the low 70s. Chance for storms continues. Right now, 82.
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19: Thanks for joining us, everybody, and thanks for staying up late. We're putting the finishing touches on what we hope to be a great show. President Trump just finishing up in China. We're not going to talk about it tonight because instead of getting a snap analysis, tomorrow night we're going to have guests on who exactly know what happened, and we can sort of put it into greater context. We're going to do that tomorrow night. Tonight, though, we have a fun interview coming up a little bit later on. Representative Kevin Kiley of California, he's been on the show before. He was a Republican turned independent, and he forced the House to vote on a bill to support Ukraine. No one's talking about Ukraine. China, Iran, what about Ukraine? We'll talk about that coming up a little bit later on next hour. Also, it's Thursday. And that means Bill Cleveland is going to join us. Bill Cleveland, Bill on the road, quickly turning into one of our favorite segments of the week. He, I believe, is in Quincy, Illinois. So we're going to check in with him and see what he's doing in Quincy, Illinois. I think his car ran out of gas. So we decided to spend the weekend in Quincy, Illinois. So we will check in with him. Of course, third hour is open phones. This first hour, though, we're going to talk about a rock star that died almost 30 years ago. 30 years ago, 40 years ago, 1988, right? 88, 98, tooth, right? 40 years ago. And he died young, died way too young, not very well known in the public, but considered a musician's musician. Of course, I'm talking about Roy Orbison. That's right, the man behind Only the Lonely, Pretty Woman, Crying. He was a musician's musician. And there's a brand new book out getting a lot of attention about Roy Orbison. Why, after all these years, is Roy Orbison still fascinating to the public? The book is called Roy Orbison, King of Hearts, and Jeff Apter is its author. We're going to take a quick break and come back and talk with him. Stay right there. America at Night. We're just getting started. You're not going to want to miss this. Back in a moment.
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from the Platte Valley Bank Weather Center. I'm meteorologist Paul Trombley. Lows dip down to about 48 tonight under mainly clear skies. Winds out of the northwest, 8 to 15 miles per hour. Sunny skies tomorrow. Daytime highs approaching 85. 49 tomorrow night, partly cloudy skies. Low 80s Saturday with a chance of thunderstorms. Much cooler Sunday with highs in the low 70s. Chance for storms continues. Right now, it's 81 degrees.

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1: 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I've been surfing here since I was a kid. Now, seeing my grandson out on the water, it means everything to me. 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
14: 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Here you go. Orbison, not very well known. Pretty Woman, Blue Bayou, a member of the Traveling Wilburys with Bob Dylan, Tom Petty, and George Harrison. I think he's very well known. Look, with all due respect, the man died 40 years ago. And I think one could make the argument that Shaboozy is probably more famous today than Roy Orbison. If you ask people today, Roy Orbison doesn't roll off their tongue. However, if you play Only the Lonely and Pretty Women and some of these other songs, you go, Roy Orbison. Okay. I mean, died 40 years ago, but he still has fans out there in the music world, but in the general public, I'm not so sure, but it's good for them to rediscover Roy Orbison, because he was an amazing musician and amazing story. Quick story for you. You know, when I was playing baseball, they called my when I was pitching, they called my fastball a Roy Orbison fastball. I don't think a lot of people don't know that. They called it a Roy Orbison fastball. Do you want to know why they called it a Roy Orbison fastball? Because it blew by you. Heyo! Get it? Stay right there. We got lots more to get to. Next hour, we're going to check in with Bill Cleveland. Bill on the road. Apparently, he's in Quincy, Illinois. What in the world is he doing there? Plus, Representative Kevin Kiley wants people to remember, hey, there's a war in Ukraine going on, and it needs America's support. We will check in with him next hour. And then, of course, tomorrow, we're going to talk more about this China summit as President Trump wraps up day two.
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22: I'm Michael Toscano in Beijing. Chinese President Xi warned President Trump of possible clashes and even conflicts over the breakaway island of Taiwan, which he intends to reclaim. CBS Evening News anchor Tony DeCoppola is in Taiwan's capital, Taipei, where Xi's tough talk makes people jumpy.
1: The threat of China is felt all over this island. One woman slapped her husband's arm when he started talking to us about independence. Another woman asked that her words not be used, telling us we cannot speak freely. And even at our hotel, where after seeing our broadcast, the manager told us we can't cover anything political on their property.
22: Justice Department reporter Sarah Lynch tells us the U.S. is taking steps to indict Raul Castro, the 94-year-old former president of Cuba and brother of Fidel.
2: Cuba is facing a lot of pressure generally right now from the United States, which has threatened heavy tariffs on any country that exports oil, and they're experiencing an energy shortage. As all of this is happening, we have learned through our reporting that the United States is taking steps to try to indict the former president, Raul Castro, in connection with the downing of planes that took place 30 years ago in 1996.
22: Higher gas costs are eating up people's budgets, and correspondent Jason Allen notes one effect.
3: Families are flooding back to food pantries across the country. In Baldwin Park, California, dozens of cars lined up Wednesday for a food drive co-hosted by the L.A. Regional Food Bank. In Pittsburgh, a pantry A.J. Owen started out of his front yard last fall has expanded into a program that will stay open through the summer.
23: We're going to do this until we can feed all the kids this summer. Nobody's going hungry this summer in Pittsburgh.
22: Primary voting has already begun in Georgia, but the governor there is calling for a special session to redraw congressional districts to favor Republicans. CBS's Skylar Henry is in Atlanta.
24: What sticks and what the pushback will be. As you can imagine, Democrats already livid about this, threatening legal steps to try to challenge any of the new redistricting that will come into effect.
22: In North Carolina, fourth grader Christian Mango sent a letter to Republican U.S. Representative Virginia Fox suggesting a tax credit for buying electric vehicles. Fox responded with a multi-page note criticizing him and claiming his teacher is teaching propaganda. The boy and his mom, Emily.
25: I think that was wrong because the school didn't do anything.
26: Representative Fox attacked him and attacked his teachers and said that his teachers were indoctrinating him with propaganda. How do you even explain that to a 10-year-old in fourth grade?
22: This is CBS News.
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22: The Japanese are loving an animatronic scarecrow.
32: Japan is reporting huge success with solar-powered monster wolf robots that have been helping keep the country's increasingly aggressive bear population at bay. The man-made wolves have shaggy fur, flashing red eyes, rotating heads, and emit 50 different threatening noises. They've been a boon to farmers, landowners, and anti-bear crusaders. The problem now, the company that makes them says it can't keep up with demand, despite the $4,000-plus price tag. 13 people were killed in bear attacks in Japan last year alone. One death has been confirmed so far this year. Deborah Rodriguez, CBS News.
22: Pope Leo denounced investments in AI and high-tech weaponry, warning they lead to a, quote, spiral of annihilation. Leo criticized increased military spending at the expense of education and health care, emphasizing the need for responsible artificial intelligence development. Michael Toscano, CBS News.
33: I'm Chris Jakimic. 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
5: From the Platte Valley Bank Weather Center, I'm meteorologist Paul Trombley. Lows dip down to about 48 tonight under mainly clear skies. Winds out of the northwest, 8 to 15 miles per hour. Sunny skies tomorrow. Daytime highs approaching 85. 49 tomorrow night, partly cloudy skies. Low 80s Saturday with a chance of thunderstorms. Much cooler Sunday with highs in the low 70s. Chance for storms continues. Currently 76.
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7: In the green room, we'll talk with him at the bottom of the hour. Let's talk a little news because we're all talking about China, the summit going on in China, and also you have the war in Iran, which is getting a lot of attention. But there was a ceasefire announced just a couple of days ago. It was a three-day ceasefire between Russia and Ukraine. If you noticed, it probably didn't get a lot of attention, but yesterday, House Democrats teamed up with our guest, Kevin Kiley, independent from California, who used to be a Republican, along with Don Bacon, a retiring Republican from Nebraska, to sign and to pass a petition in the House to force a vote on Russian sanctions and billions of dollars in aid to Ukraine. Much more of a symbolic vote than anything else. But to talk about it is Kevin Kiley, independent congressman from California. Representative Kiley, welcome back to America at Night.
8: Thanks so much. Good to be with you again.
7: This is more or less of a symbolic vote. So why did you go through all the energy to do it and to get it on the record?
8: Well, I don't know if I totally agree with that. I mean, it is it's a serious piece of legislation that uses, the tools that Congress has to assert itself here to try to provide additional leverage to lead to a durable peace that will, deter future Russian aggression. And so the fact that we now had a successful discharge petition, I was the decisive 218 signatures. So this is a way to bring a bill to the floor of the House for a vote without it having the blessing of a leadership who usually, decides what comes to the floor. So this is going to pass when it comes to a vote in the House very shortly here. And I think that will create significant momentum for the Senate to act. It may not be an identical bill, but, whether it's this vehicle or something else, I think it increases the chances considerably that you're going to get a significant sanctions bill with teeth. And I think that, given what has been going on in Ukraine lately, we have a window of opportunity right here if we provide the right leverage. And so this bill, I think, is a way to do that.
7: What is going on with Ukraine? We had that sort of three-day ceasefire.

0: All right, can I go? Oh, I'm going to. Called Nauvoo. It's a Mormon town from the text line where Joseph Smith and his brother were murdered. From there, Brigham Young led the flock across the river into Iowa and then on to Utah. A lot of history going on over there in Quincy, Illinois. Here's another one. You called him John Wayne. His real name is Marion Morrison. Sorry, I got his name wrong. Yeah, I apologize. I can only do so much. All right, that's going to do it for us for hour number two. I'm starting to get a little frog in my voice. I don't know if you can hear it or not, but here's what we're going to do. Open phones next hour. And text line is alive and well. 1-844-2-McGraw, 1-844-262-4729. Here's what we do. We're going to go away for a top of the hour break. When we come back, phone calls. So call up. What are you thinking? What do you want to talk about? News of the day. Interesting stuff. You want to go rogue? We love first-time callers. Love first-time callers. You need something answered, question, comment. The world is large and interesting. Keep it pithy and keep it interesting, and you're welcome all day long. 1-844-2-McGraw, 1-844-262-4729. We are just getting started. Hour number three right around the corner. Our engineer tonight is Alex Hinton. Our executive director is Alex Hinton. Our engineer is Richard Good. I'm McGraw Millhaven. This...
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4: I'm Michael Toscano. The U.S. is moving toward indicting Raul Castro, the 94-year-old former president of Cuba and brother of Fidel. Justice Department reporter Sarah Lynch tells us it's expected to focus on Cuba's deadly 1996 shootdown of planes operated by the humanitarian group Brothers to the Rescue.
5: There's actually been, interestingly, a lot of pressure over the years from people in Miami and more recently actually from Senator Rick Scott that they wanted to hold Raul Castro responsible for the shooting down of these planes. His brother Fidel Castro was the president of the communist regime at the time, and he was the head of the military at the time.
4: Any indictment would need to be approved by a grand jury. President Trump and Chinese President Xi are about to begin their final meeting in Beijing, where correspondent Weijia Jiang reports the Chinese leader earlier sternly laid down a red line over the breakaway island of Taiwan.
6: It's an honor to be your friend, and the relationship between China and the USA is going to be better than ever before.
7: But Xi warned Trump that the relationship could be in jeopardy on the issue of Taiwan, saying handling it improperly could lead to clashes and even conflicts.
4: The Supreme Court is allowing women to continue to access the abortion pill mifepristone through the mail as a case against that plays out. CBS News legal analyst Thane Rosenbaum explains the decision.
8: This is just a temporary ruling, however, allowing access to the abortion pill both through the mail and in pharmacies. Lower courts are still reviewing this case, and it might wind its way back before the Supreme Court.
4: FBI Director Kash Patel is being criticized for what some are describing as desecrating a military cemetery.
9: Information obtained by the Associated Press shows the FBI director went on a VIP snorkel session last August at the site of the USS Arizona Memorial in Pearl Harbor, after Director Patel's official visits to Australia and New Zealand. The sunken ship is a military cemetery reachable only by boat and is off limits to snorkeling and diving with rare exceptions. The memorial marks Japan's 1941 attack on Pearl Harbor and is one of the nation's most hallowed sites, where the remains of more than 900 sailors and Marines are entombed. Linda Kenyon, CBS News, Washington.
4: Brett Blackman, owner of a healthcare software company, has been convicted of fraudulently billing Medicare over $1 billion in Florida.
10: The government calls this a, quote, cold, calculated, industrial-scale theft targeting the sick and the elderly. Blackman now faces decades behind bars.
4: Correspondent Nicole Skanga. This is CBS News.
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4: Pop star Britney Spears is accused of erratic behavior at a Los Angeles restaurant.
14: Britney Spears is under scrutiny again, just over a week after avoiding jail time in a California DUI case by pleading guilty to a lesser charge. This time,

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12: From the Platte Valley Bank Weather Center, I'm meteorologist Paul Trombley. Lows around 48 tonight under clear skies. Winds out of the northwest, 5 to 10 miles per hour. Bright sunshine expected tomorrow, high of 85. Lows around 49 tomorrow night, partly cloudy. Temps above average Saturday and Sunday, with highs from the low 70s to the low 80s. Thunderstorms possible both days. Right now, it's 66 degrees.

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1: From the text line, Paul Anka wrote My Way for Sinatra. So here's the story Paul Anka told me. I had Paul Anka on the radio show, and Tony was alluding to the fact that I've been doing radio for, I don't know, 30-some-odd years now. And in those 30 years, I've only gotten maybe 5 thank you notes. And a couple of them were congressmen. John Shimkus, congressman from Illinois, was a very nice man who has since retired. I got a couple of thank you notes for him for having him on the air. But it was Paul Anka. I interviewed Paul Anka. It was a good 20-minute interview. The man could

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8: From the Platte Valley Bank Weather Center, I'm meteorologist Paul Trombley. Lows around 48 overnight under clear skies, northwesterly winds 5 to 10 miles per hour. Bright sunshine again Friday, daytime highs approaching 85. Partly cloudy skies Friday night, lows level off around 49. Temperatures above average Saturday and Sunday with highs from the low 70s to the low 80s. Storms both days. Currently 63.

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1: From the text line, 1-844-2-McGraw, 1-844-262-4729. Here you go. Orbison, not very well known. Pretty Woman, Blue Bayou, a member of the Traveling Wilburys with Bob Dylan, Tom Petty, and George Harrison. I think he's very well known. Look, with all due respect, the man died 40 years ago. And I think one could make the argument that Shaboozy is probably more famous today than Roy Orbison. If you ask people today, Roy Orbison doesn't roll off their tongue. However, if you play Only the Lonely and Pretty Women and some of these other songs, you know, Roy Orbison. Okay. I mean, died 40 years ago, but he still has fans out there in the music world, but in the general public, I'm not so sure, but it's good for them to rediscover, Roy Orbison, because, he was an amazing musician and amazing story. Quick, story for you. You know, when I was playing baseball, they called my, when I was pitching, they called my fastball a Roy Orbison fastball. And I think a lot of people don't know that. They called it a Roy Orbison fastball. Do you want to know why they called it a Roy Orbison fastball? Because it blew by you. Hey-o! Get it? Stay right there. We got lots more to get to. Next hour, we're going to check in with Bill Cleveland. Bill on the road. Apparently, he's in Quincy, Illinois. What in the world is he doing there? Plus, Representative Kevin Kiley wants people to remember, hey, there's a war in Ukraine going on, and it needs America's support. We will check in with him next hour. And then, of course, tomorrow, we're going to talk more about this China summit as President Trump wraps up day two.
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11: I'm Michael Toscano. CIA Director John Ratcliffe met with Cuban officials Thursday in Havana to discuss intelligence cooperation, economic stability, and security issues. Among the Cubans was Raul Guillermo Rodriguez Castro, whose grandfather, former President Raul Castro, may face indictment by the U.S. CBS's Sarah Lynch reports it's over the deadly shootdown of a humanitarian group's planes 30 years ago.
12: There's no extradition with Cuba. They're not going to send their 94-year-old former president, who still has a lot of political power and connection, to the United States.

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0: We're on Red Eye Radio. He is Eric Carlin. I'm Gary McNamara. Coming up finally in the bottom of the hour, the most bizarre audio yesterday. The perfect example of why it is impossible to communicate with somebody on the left. And this was the hearing yesterday before the House. And you had the Fairfax County attorney that was on.
1: Yeah.
0: And wait till you hear. And what they hit him on was in his website, which is his campaign website. It's been up for 6 years, where he said, you know, our office will take immigration consequences into account when making prosecuting decisions. If two people commit the same crime, but one's punishment includes deportation, that's a perversion of justice and not a reflection of the values of Fairfax County. That's what he had on his website.
1: Mm-hmm.
0: He took it off. Wait till you hear how he attempts to justify it. And it's just, Jim Jordan is doing the questioning. It's the most bizarre thing, and we'll have it coming up following the bottom of the hour. Also, we'll get to Trump's trip to China. It was interesting because when I was coming in, I did a bunch of reading before I came in and was driving here, and I'm like, I don't know. I don't know what's going to come out of it.
1: Yeah.
0: You know, it's all words right now. We'll see what
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1: CBS News Brief. The U.S. may indict former Cuban President Raul Castro for the deadly shooting down of two planes flown by Cuban exiles in 1996. CBS's Sarah Lynch.
2: There's actually been pressure over the years from people in Miami and more recently actually from Senator Rick Scott.
1: Correspondent Anna Corrin reports China's President Xi warned President Trump Taiwan is the top issue between the two nations.
3: He said if handled poorly, the two countries could collide or even come into conflict, pushing the entire China-U.S. relationship into a very dangerous situation.
1: The NAACP is suing Tennessee for dismantling a black-majority congressional district. The group's general counsel, Kristen Clark.
4: At the end of the day, this is part of a coordinated effort that we're seeing across the South right now to strip voice away from black voters.
1: CBS News Brief. I'm Michael Toscano.
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7: From the Platte Valley Bank Weather Center, I'm meteorologist Megan Mulford. Lows level off around 48 overnight under clear skies, northwesterly winds 5 to 10 miles an hour. Bright sunshine again Friday. High temperatures reach up to 85. Partly cloudy skies Friday night. Lows around 49. Temperatures a bit above average Saturday and Sunday with highs from the low 70s to the low 80s. Storms both days. Currently it's 74 degrees.
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3: CBS News Brief. President Trump has been warned by China's President Xi to be careful about Taiwan. Correspondent Anna Corrin.
4: What he was asking of the U.S., that was not made public, but certainly that warning on how important the Taiwan question is to China, that was made perfectly clear to President Trump.
3: Justice Department reporter Sarah Lynch tells us the U.S. may indict former Cuban President Raul Castro for the downing of planes that killed Cuban exiles in 1996.
5: His brother Fidel Castro was the president of the communist regime at the time, and he was the head of the military at the time.
3: Active duty Army Sergeant First Class Jose Serrano is happy ICE has released his wife, Deasy Rivera Ortego, after a month in detention.
6: It took me like 2-3 minutes to actually react to and understand what they told me on the phone.
3: CBS News Brief. I'm Michael Toscano.
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8: From the Platte Valley Bank Weather Center, I'm meteorologist Megan Mulford. Lows level off around 48 overnight under clear skies, northwesterly winds 5 to 10 miles an hour. Bright sunshine again Friday. High temperatures reach up to 85. Partly cloudy skies Friday night. Lows around 49. Temperatures a bit above average Saturday and Sunday, with highs from the low 70s to the low 80s. Storms both days. Right now, 64.
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1: We are Red Eye Radio. He is Eric Carlin. I'm Gary McNamara. I was just looking at this here. I don't buy the numbers.
14: Okay.
1: Right. Fox Business had this. How much do you need to retire? A state-by-state breakdown. American of all ages are facing an affordability concern, with retirees on fixed incomes in particular feeling the strain. A study by Moneyline analyzed the monthly savings needed to retire comfortably across states after accounting for the national average expenses for retired households, as well as whether the retiree would have Social Security income when the retiree began saving for retirement. The report found that the state with the

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0: Beer Runner Radio. He's Eric Cronin. I'm Gary McNamara. Coming up fine at the bottom of the hour, more details just on that New York Times story, because we're talking about how, you know, where the media is going in certain ways and how clickbaiting and just wanting to become more tabloid. Because you think about it, the Israeli dog rape story, it's so bad, as I just mentioned. You haven't heard people on the left even jump onto this because they're like, and we'll get to a really interesting story that I read yesterday on it, just saying how bad it's sourced, how, you know, Nicholas Kristof, the one of the witnesses he used, has been involved in two or three different things where he's changed his mind over and over again, which makes that person a bad source.
1: Right.
0: If they're constantly changing different things, scenarios, on not just on one incident, but a couple of incidents, changing stories multiple times, you don't use them as your source.
1: Right.
0: And like, that's not a dependable witness, but he didn't care.
1: Right.
0: And like I said, then you got to the dog rape story, and this is where they started talking to experts, are like, what are they talking about? They're nuts.
1: Yep.
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5: CBS News Brief. President Trump is on his way home to Washington, leaving Beijing and talks with China's President Xi behind.
6: This has been an incredible visit. I think a lot of good has come of it. We've made some fantastic trade deals, great for both countries.
5: Lawyers for Elon Musk and OpenAI made their final arguments yesterday in a case that could help shape the future of AI. Musk sued OpenAI CEO Sam Altman for allegedly shifting into a for-profit mode behind his back. CBS News legal contributor Jessica Levinson says the verdict may rest on personality.
7: I think that the jury's views of Elon Musk and Sam Altman could potentially make a difference here.
5: Correspondent Jason Allen checks on food pantries, helping people in a time of rapidly rising food prices.
8: Three quarters of the nation's food banks right now are seeing the same or increased demand.

0: expand from where they were a year ago.
1: 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I'm Michael Toscano.
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3: From the Platte Valley Bank Weather Center, I'm meteorologist Megan Mulford. Lows dip down to about 48 overnight under clear skies, westerly winds at around 5 miles an hour. Ample sunshine expected Friday. High temperatures reach up to 85. Partly cloudy Friday night. Lows level off around 49. Low 80s Saturday with a chance of thunderstorms. Much cooler Sunday with highs in the low 70s. Chance for storms continues. Currently 65.
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3: CBS News Brief. President Trump's meeting with China Xi Jinping has wrapped up in Beijing.
4: The relationship is a very strong one. We've really done some wonderful things, I believe.
3: He says they reached fantastic trade deals, but made no mention of Taiwan. The toll jumps to 24 in yesterday's Russian missile attack on an apartment building in Kyiv. CBS's Aiden Stretch is there.
5: Ukrainian officials say this was Russia's largest missile and drone attack over a two-day period since its full-scale invasion began in 2022.
3: Three children are among the dead. Sources tell us the Trump administration wants to indict former Cuban leader Raul Castro in the downing of a humanitarian group's plane in 1996. CBS's Sarah Lynch.
6: When this incident happened, Cuba had alleged that these planes, which were being flown by a humanitarian group, had flown into Cuban airspace and that this was justified.
3: CBS News Brief. I'm Deborah Rodriguez.
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8: From the Platte Valley Bank Weather Center, I'm meteorologist Megan Mulford. High of 85 today, under clear skies, winds out of the west, 10 to 15 miles an hour. 51 tonight, partly cloudy. Chance of rain showers tomorrow, high temperatures reach up to 83, mainly clear skies. Highs around 75 Sunday, with a chance for storms. Mixed precipitation likely changing to all rain, 51 on Monday. Currently 53.
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14: 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He is Eric Carlin. I'm Gary McNamara. I was just looking at this here. I don't buy the numbers.
15: Okay.
14: Right. Fox Business had this. How much do you need to retire? A state-by-state breakdown. American of all ages are facing an affordability concern, with retirees on fixed incomes in particular feeling the strain. A study by Moneyline analyzed the monthly savings needed to retire comfortably across states after accounting for the national average expenses for retired households, as well as whether the retiree would have Social Security income when the retiree began saving for retirement. The report found that the state with the highest annual cost of living for retirees was Hawaii, with an annual cost of $90,752 for necessities and $181,000 for a comfortable cost of living based on the analysis.
11: Define comfortable. You know? I mean, are we talking vacations? Are we talking, you know, what are you talking
14: about? Okay, because this would be, they have... The list I have just has the necessities, okay? Florida was $44,000 for necessities, $88,000 for the comfortable cost of living.
11: All right.
14: They say declining to $63,000 with Social Security income in the mix. I don't understand what that means.
11: That you would only need income from investments of 63 if you combine it with Social Security.
14: Oh, okay. If you Social Security in the mix. Okay. Yeah. All right. So this is just, okay, they're just counting, well, you're just counting the cost. You don't add Social Security in, because if you work part-time, just give me what the cost is for necessities.
11: Yeah right.
14: You're making it sound like Social Security is...
11: Well, it does happen. People will move, they'll retire, and they'll move to an area that's less expensive. My neighbor, Tim, very liberal neighbor,

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3: We are Run Up Radio. He's Eric Carly, and I'm Gary McNamara. So this retirement thing, about what you would need in every state just to have the necessities or live a comfortable life is more than just retirement. It shows you the difference in the cost of living between the states. I did a little figure in here. California, for example, let's use the California-Texas model.
4: Yeah.
3: In California, you need, if you're retired, $35,000 more per year to live with the basic necessities. You need $35,000 more than you do in Texas. And to live a comfortable life, you need to make $45,000 more in California than you do in Texas for a household. That's real world right there.
4: Yes.
3: And that extrapolates more than just, because that's across the board. That's for everyone. And when you think about it, because they talk about the biggest thing is state income tax for retirees, there is no state income tax. The other thing is property tax. And as we know in the state of Texas, I know this.
4: Mm-hmm.
3: My property taxes in the last 5 years, every year has gone down, but my property taxes are down over 33%.
4: Yeah.
3: The actual cost of what I pay for property, that's not happening in California.
4: Right, and they're looking to bring it down even further for those 65 and older in our state.
3: Yeah.
4: You know, and California is going the opposite direction.
3: Those are real world numbers.
4: Yes.
3: Those are numbers you look at and you
4: go, exactly.
3: Well, you've got to move.
4: You have to.

0: Welcome back here with America in the Morning. Good news, very good news for some investors on Wall Street Thursday. Here's your Friday business headlines with CNBC's Jessica Ettinger.
1: Wall Street opens this morning after a record-setting day yesterday. Major averages all higher. The Dow is above 50,000 again, and the S&P 500 index opens above 7,500 this morning for the very first time. Both the S&P 500 index and the NASDAQ each open at record highs today. A blockbuster initial public offering as chipmaker Cerebras opened up more than 100% yesterday, selling shares to the public for the first time. And then it finished 68% higher, making those who got in on the IPO very happy. Here's what it sounded like when the stock first appeared on the NASDAQ with CNBC's Scott Wapner and Kelly Evans.
2: All right, There it is. Yes, it does. Begin trading. Look at that.
3: At this very moment, one of the biggest IPOs, certainly of the year, has just opened for trading. The company is Cerebras. It's a chip maker. It priced last night at 185, which was already above the expected range. $350 appears to be the open price. Pretty good for those who got in on the IPO.
1: China will buy 200 Boeing jets, President Trump told Fox News, while China's president, Xi, had a warning for the U.S., that mishandling Taiwan will put the U.S.-China relationship in great jeopardy. Some consumer warnings are flashing after the April retail sales report adjusted for inflation. Looks like sales dropped. Americans may be starting to pull back their spending. Here's CNBC's Carl Quintanilla and Sarah Eisen.
4: When we got a 0.5% increase for the month of April, and keep in mind, these numbers aren't adjusted for inflation.
5: Well, inflation adjusted, it's down a tenth.
4: Weaker numbers at department stores, furniture stores, and clothing stores. The big gains, obviously gas stations, because we're paying more for gas.
1: And the summer could get harder for Americans with their wallets. Here's SW Retail Advisors President Stacy Widlitz on CNBC.
6: Just as we got tariffs, which costs were passed on, now we're going to get another leg up, whether it's food or discretionary, and the consumer's going to have to pay up once again, and that's going to be sticker shock.
1: This now is Meredith Whitney Advisory Group's Meredith Whitney, who tells CNBC a lot of Americans are poised to pull back their spending.
7: Heads of households are now being pushed to the brink. The retail data that I look at showed a slowdown in grocery spend in the month of April.
1: On today's watch list, it's the final day of Jay Powell's term as chair of the Federal Reserve. Round two today of the second major in golf, the PGA Championships. New in theaters, Focus Features horror film Obsession, Amazon's drama Is God Is, and Universal's Shrek is back in some theaters for its 25th anniversary.
0: CNBC's Jessica Ettinger. It's 24 after. When we return on America in the Morning, the fastest growing cities in the U.S. after these messages.
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0: It's 26 after. Thanks for listening. This is America in the Morning. The Senate is not often unanimous, but on Thursday, senators agreed that if there's another government shutdown, like other government workers, they'll have their pay withheld. Lisa Dwyer reports.
14: After a series of record-breaking government shutdowns, the U.S. Senate has unanimously approved a resolution to withhold their own pay during a government shutdown. The bill's sponsor, Republican Senator John Kennedy, says the measure ensures lawmakers share the burden faced by unpaid federal workers.
15: This is about shared sacrifice. This is about putting our money where our mouth is.
14: The proposal applies to the Senate only and goes into effect the day after the November 3rd midterm election. Two shutdowns in the past year created significant financial hardship, particularly at the Department of Homeland Security. The department reopened last month after a 76-day partial shutdown, the longest agency funding lapse in history. I'm Lisa Dwyer.
0: It appears that America's fastest growing cities in 2025 were found in the shadows of our nation's big cities. Correspondent Marcela Sanchez reports.
16: Data released by the U.S. Census Bureau shows small cities in big Texas metro areas were the fastest growing in the U.S. last year. Salina, Princeton, Melissa, and Anna were ranked 1, 3, 4, and 5. All are in the Dallas-Fort Worth area. Fulshear near Houston ranked second. These cities saw growth rates from nearly 15 to 25%. Texas cities like Fort Worth and Austin also saw significant population gains. Meanwhile, 29 Palms, California, and Key West, Florida experienced the highest rates of population losses because of tight housing markets. I'm Marcela Sanchez.
0: America in the Morning for Friday, May 15th, 2026, is produced by Jeff McKay. I'm John Trout. This is Westwood One.
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22: From the Platte Valley Bank Weather Center, I'm meteorologist Derek Height. 85 today, under sunny skies, westerly winds 10 to 15 miles an hour. 51 tonight, partly cloudy skies. 83 tomorrow, chance for showers. Chance for storms Sunday with highs in the mid-70s. Mixed precipitation likely changing to all rain and highs in the low 50s on Monday. Currently, it's 52 degrees.
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0: Welcome back. This is America in the Morning. High wind conditions today could spark fire risk. Here's AccuWeather.com meteorologist LaTroy Thornton.
33: Some gusty conditions do return for today to parts of the interior northwest and areas of the north close to the Canadian border. Look for the wind to top out more in the 35 to 45 mile per hour range for mainly northern and eastern areas of Montana, as well as much of North Dakota, even into northern Minnesota, with any higher gusts approaching 50 miles per hour or more, likely confined to far northern North Dakota and the highest peaks of western Montana. But much of that wind may stay on the Canadian side of the border. However, the combination of low humidity and dry ground with even that level of wind still leads to a heightened fire risk from Montana and mainly central and eastern Wyoming into the Dakotas, all but southeastern Minnesota and mainly areas of Nebraska to the north of I-80. In terms of any precipitation, that's focused generally to the north and west of that area, favoring far northern Idaho, far western Montana, northwestern Oregon, and much of Washington. There may even be a bit of steady rain arriving close to the Washington coast, but the rest of the west coast and areas west of the plains in general look to be dry today. The heat continues to build, though, across much of the desert southwest, including places such as Phoenix and Las Vegas. A higher chance for thunderstorms builds in this afternoon from Kansas into northern Oklahoma and through the Texas Panhandle, including the risk for severe weather late today and into tonight from the Amarillo area of Texas, right through much of Kansas, southeastern Nebraska, a large portion of Iowa and northern Missouri, and thunderstorms in these areas can bring damaging winds and large hail. Showers extend from Michigan southward into Illinois and Indiana, with some thunder possible in the southern parts of both of those states, with numerous showers instead across mainly the coastal part of the Northeast. That's weather across America. I'm AccuWeather.com meteorologist LaTroy Thornton.
0: 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CIA Director John Radcliffe traveled to Cuba Thursday to discuss President Trump's message that the U.S. is ready to come to the table and discuss economic help if the communist island nation makes fundamental changes. Correspondent Clayton Neville reports this as Cuba's power grid is out of fuel.
1: Following a series of American strikes on suspected Venezuelan drug boats months ago and the U.S. capture of Venezuela's president, the Trump administration said the Cuban government poses a threat to the United States' national security. Since then, the island has faced what's been described as an oil blockade. Secretary of State Marco Rubio.
2: There's no oil blockade on Cuba per se. Here's what's happening with Cuba, okay? Cuba used to get free oil from Venezuela. You give them a bunch of free oil. They would take like 60% of that oil and resell it for cash. It wouldn't even go to benefit the people. So the only blockade that's happened is the Venezuelans have decided we're not giving you free oil anymore. And you can only imagine nowadays, the way oil prices are, no one's giving away free oil.
1: Rubio has said that progress can't be made with the current Cuban regime. He spoke with Fox News' Hannity.
3: You cannot change the economic trajectory of Cuba as long as the people who are in charge of it now are in charge of it. That's what's going to have to change because these people are proven incapable. I hope I'm wrong. We'll give them a chance, but I don't think it's going to happen. I don't think we're going to be able to change the trajectory of Cuba as long as these people are in charge in that regime.
1: Other than the one shipload of donated Russian oil, Cuban officials say they've been cut off from any oil shipments by the U.S. for more than 4 months.
3: There is no economy in Cuba. To the extent there's any wealth in Cuba, it doesn't even go to the government.
1: He told Fox News the wealth in Cuba is controlled by a company owned by military generals.
3: They take all the money. They're sitting on billions of dollars. Okay, this is a country where people are literally now eating garbage from the streets. But they have a company that controls all of the money making there that's sitting on $15-16 billion. So it's a broken, non-functional economy, and it's impossible to change it. I wish it were different.
1: Cuban

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4: It's 15 before the hour. I'm John Trout. You're with America in the Morning. The Israeli government says it wants to take the New York Times to court over an opinion column that claims Israel's military has trained dogs to rape people. Correspondent Sue Aller has the story from New York.
5: Israel says it will sue the New York Times over a controversial opinion column alleging sexual abuse of Palestinian detainees. In a post on X, Israel Prime Minister Benjamin Netanyahu announced plans for legal action by columnist Nicholas Kristof that included allegations from interviews with 14 people claiming abuse by Israeli settlers or security forces, including claims involving the use of dogs. Netanyahu called the report false and distorted and described it as blood libel, while Israeli officials strongly deny the allegations and say the article is based on unverified testimony. The New York Times is defending the piece, calling it a deeply reported opinion article supported by interviews and outside research from human rights groups. Legal experts note that any lawsuit would face a high bar in U.S. courts, where public officials must prove actual malice. They also point out that governments themselves generally cannot sue for defamation in the U.S., leaving questions about how any case would proceed. The announcement has sparked a broader international debate over press freedom, journalism standards, and coverage of the Israeli-Gaza conflict. I'm Sue Aller.
4: A deportation court has become the primary campaign target for both candidates vying to represent a congressional district in New York City. Correspondent Julie Walker reports.
6: A federal immigration court here in Manhattan, notorious for chaotic arrests.
7: Why are you over the city controller, and where are you taking him?
6: Like this one, a former New York City controller, Brad Lander, protesting deportation last summer. Came to embody President Trump's immigration enforcement campaign at one point. Now it's a flashpoint in the Democratic primary for Congress between Lander and the incumbent U.S. Representative Dan Goldman. Both say they're the most effective against Trump's immigration crackdown. Lander's style as a court watcher, getting him arrested for trying to keep people from deportation. Goldman credits his oversight work as a reason why conditions have improved at this building. Outside 26 Federal Plaza in Lower Manhattan, I'm Julie Walker.
4: As oil prices surge due to the war in Iran, election candidates in New Mexico are talking about how best to use the state's boost in oil tax income. Correspondent Jennifer King reports.
8: Rising oil prices have created a tax windfall for New Mexico. The state produces more oil than any other besides Texas. Revenue from taxes, royalties, and lease sales helps cover the cost of social services, but it's a sensitive election year topic in a state dominated by Democrats who oppose the Iran war and want to reduce their reliance on fossil fuels. Former Interior Secretary Deb Haaland is a Democrat running for governor.
9: It was hard for us to, you know, for people to think about, oh, great, we have this windfall and, you know, children are getting killed on the other side of the world.
8: She wants to use the money to boost New Mexico's tax credits for children and low-income working families. Sam Bregman, a district attorney based in Albuquerque, wants to waive income taxes on seniors and cut $500 checks to offset inflation.
10: In my proposal, if I'm your next governor, is we're going to take that money and we're going to give it back to the people so a family of four is going to get $2,000.
8: Three candidates for the Republican nomination want to use the money to eliminate state income taxes altogether. I'm Jennifer King.
4: No, this is not Alexa. 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
4: Friday sports is in. Here's America in the Morning's Robert Workman.
12: Stanley Cup playoffs. The Golden Knights secured their spot in the West Final, blasting the Ducks last night 5-1 to take that series in six games. Mitch Marner put Vegas in front 62 seconds in.
13: It obviously feels great. We worked extremely hard for all these little goals that we set throughout the year, and another one achieved, but obviously the work just keeps getting harder and harder.
12: Marner has a league-high 18 points this postseason. Pavel Dorofiev added two more goals in the third. He now has the playoff lead with 9 lamplighters. Vegas and Colorado begin the West Final in Denver next week. In the East, the Canadians slashed the Sabres 6-3 to take a 3-2 series lead. Golf's second major, the PGA Championship, outside Philadelphia. Defending champion Scottie Scheffler, part of a 7-way tie for the first round lead at 3 under par. The slow drip of the NFL's 2026 schedule release finally turned into a full flow last night. Week 1 will feature a Super Bowl rematch between the Seahawks and the Patriots in Seattle on opening night, September 9th. That's a rare Wednesday night lid lifter to accommodate the first ever game in Melbourne, Australia, between the Rams and the 49ers on Thursday, our time. Baseball, the Reds routed the Nationals 15-1. J.J. Bleday with two of Cincy's four dingers and six RBI. Five Cubs hurlers combined on a five-hitter in a 2-0 whitewash of the Braves. White Sox won their fifth straight, 6-2 over the Royals. Kyle Schwarber broke up a scoreless tie in the eighth with his league-leading 18th homer. The Phillies went on to top the Red Sox. Wins for the Dodgers, Brewers, Mets, Cardinals, Pirates, Mariners, and Twins. That's Friday Sports.
4: 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It's 7 till. The U.S. Post Office celebrates our nation's 250th when America in the Morning returns after these messages.
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4: It's 5 till. America in the Morning continues. The World Cup is getting a Super Bowl-style halftime show. It's a first for soccer's biggest event and will be headlined by Madonna, Shakira, and South Korean boy band BTS. An estimated 1.5 billion people watched the 2022 World Cup final between Argentina and France. The 2026 World Cup is hosted this year by the U.S., Mexico, and Canada, and the final game will be played at MetLife Stadium in New York. Heading to the theaters this weekend, it's romance turned very uncomfortable as a crush goes horribly wrong. Unrequited love. Kevin Carr has a sneak peek at Obsession.
18: A new horror movie in theaters explores the core of dysfunctional relationships.
19: Say, Nikki? I think we should grab a drink sometime.
18: Obsession tells the story of a 20-something who has a longtime crush on his friend Nikki.
19: One wish will. I wish Nikki Freeman loved me more than anyone in the entire world.
18: When he makes a magical wish that she'll love him back, the consequences are, well, unexpected.
19: Nikki?
18: As a Gen Z horror film, this one certainly rises to the top. It deconstructs the dysfunctional relationships we have all had at some point with someone, and it graphically shows how things are never equal in opposite forces.
19: I love you!
18: Having been through the throes of teen and early adulthood infatuations, I understand how intense things can be.
19: I love you so much.
18: And it makes me understand why the characters would let things slip so far into madness, even if I don't particularly like the characters themselves.
19: I think Nikki's going through something. Like what? Is she okay?
18: No. A friend once told me that the point of a horror movie is to make you feel uncomfortable, and Obsession excels at that, but in a good way.
19: So she's just stuck like this forever?
20: Well, yeah, I mean, as long as you live.
18: We've all had crushes, and we've all had infatuations, and Obsession is the kind of cautionary tale that makes you breathe a sigh of relief those are things in our past.
20: Just because you chose this for her doesn't make it less real.
18: Obsession gets 4 willow branches out of 5. I'm Kevin Carr, and that's the way I see it.
4: The U.S. Postal Service has released special edition Bald Eagle stamps in celebration of the nation's upcoming birthday. More on the story from correspondent Mike Hampen.
21: Stamp lovers can celebrate America's 250th birthday with special Bald Eagle designs. The U.S. Postal Service has released special edition stamps featuring the Bald Eagle for America's 250th birthday. The stamps depict the eagle across 5 life stages, from hatchling to adult. They're available for immediate purchase. The eagle has long symbolized American values like strength, freedom, and independence, but it's also considered a major conservation success story. In the mid-1900s, eagles nearly vanished due to pesticide poisoning. A 1972 ban on the chemical helped their recovery. I'm Mike Hempen.
4: America in the Morning for Friday, May 15th, 2026, is produced by Jeff McKay. I'm John Trout. This is Westwood One.
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2: I'm Deborah Rodriguez. Now that he's left his two-day China summit for Washington, President Trump is commenting on his biggest issue of contention with Xi Jinping, Taiwan. A reporter on Air Force One asked,
23: would the U.S. defend Taiwan if it came to it?
24: I don't want to say that. I'm not going to say that. There's only one person that knows that. You know who it is? Me.
2: Correspondent Weijia Zhang covered the president's visit to Beijing.
25: Trump said China agreed to buy American oil, 200 Boeing jets, and soybeans. When it comes to the conflict in Iran, Trump says he and Xi agree the country should not have nuclear weapons and that the Strait of Hormuz must be open.
2: Sources tell us the Justice Department is taking steps to file criminal charges against Cuba's 94-year-old former president, Raul Castro, in the downing of a humanitarian plane 30 years ago. Correspondent Nicole Skanga.
26: A potential indictment comes as the U.S. increases pressure on Havana. The Trump administration has threatened heavy tariffs on any country that exports oil to Cuba, leading to energy shortages as oil shipments are largely cut off.
2: News comes on the same day CIA Director John Ratcliffe traveled to Cuba and met with Castro's son. The Supreme Court has ruled telehealth doctors can still prescribe pills that induce abortions. CBS's Jan Crawford's in Washington.
27: The Supreme Court's order means women nationwide can continue to get the abortion drug mifepristone by mail while litigation continues.
2: ICE has released the wife of a 27-year-old Army veteran after a month in custody.
28: Daisy Rivera Ortega was arrested last month in El Paso while she was signing up for a special immigration program to protect military spouses who are in the U.S. illegally. Her husband, Army Sergeant First Class Jose Serrano, who served three tours in Afghanistan, told CBS at the time,
29: ICE is out of control right now, sir.
28: Last night, Serrano posted a video with his freed wife.
30: Hola.
28: Serrano says he and his wife will follow the immigration process to fix her legal status. Michael Wallace, CBS News.
2: This is the last day on the job for one of President Trump's chief foes, Fed Chair Jerome Powell. Though his term is expiring, he's sticking around as a member of the Reserve Board. CBS News business analyst Jill Schlesinger.
31: I think he will be remembered less for policy and more for his willingness to take on the executive branch in the form of Donald Trump.
2: He frustrated the president by refusing to bow to his demands to lower interest rates. Mr. Trump nominated him in 2017. This is CBS News.
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5: 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Amazon MGM officially auditioning actors for the last few weeks to fill the coveted role of the super spy last played by Daniel Craig in 2021's No Time to Die.
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14: Good morning. It is 6 minutes past six on a Friday. As we get an update on weather, here's meteorologist Don Day.
15: Here's your forecast from the Platte Valley Bank Weather Center. It's going to be warm, mostly sunny to partly sunny, and really more of the same. Temperatures will be upper 70s to the lower to mid 80s today. Breezy west winds of 15 to 30, although not as windy as yesterday. Lows tonight near 50. Lower 80s Saturday and sunny, but thunderstorms late Saturday and Saturday night. They could continue in the overnight hours. Some could be strong to severe. Partly sunny Sunday morning, then showers and thunderstorms late. Areas of rain, maybe mixing with snow. Much colder Sunday night and Monday.
14: We had 86 degrees for a high temperature in Scottsbluff yesterday. The overnight low was 49. Today's average high is 71 with an average low of 43. Our record high in Scottsbluff, 95 degrees. That was back in 2013. And a record low of 26 degrees back in 1897. Our sunrise this morning was at 5:35. It'll be setting at 8:07 this evening. We are seeing clear skies for the most part across the region this morning. Alliance now with 46 degrees. It's 37 in Chadron. Ogallala reporting 42. 50 at Sydney, 58 degrees at Kimball, Pine Bluffs now at 47, 51 in Cheyenne, Torrington with 54, and here in Scottsbluff at Western Nebraska Regional Airport, a temperature of 49 degrees with a dew point at 18, 29% relative humidity with a northwest breeze at about 5 to 10, and our barometer rising 29.84 inches. Again, 49 degrees at the airport right now. We're at 51 at our studios here at KNEB.
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14: We're at 9 past 6 on a Friday morning and set for an early look at some news headlines. Several fires continued to burn in the northern Nebraska panhandle. All of them started by storms with dry lightning Wednesday night. Two Dawes County fires are burning within miles of each other in the Pine Ridge of the Nebraska National Forest. The larger of the two, the Ash Pole Fire, about 9 miles east-southeast of Crawford, reached 1,100 acres as of yesterday afternoon, while the Grizzly Bear Fire to the east was last reported to be about 75 acres. Both were burning. Meanwhile, area firefighters continued to battle the Sandy Fire. That's burning about 20 miles southwest of Harrison. That fire was initially estimated at around 1,500 acres, but more accurate mapping of the perimeter saw that number reduced to 425 by midday yesterday. Red flag warnings remained in effect through this evening as dry, warm, and breezy conditions continue in the region. The United Way of Western Nebraska says an outpouring of financial support for the Western Nebraska Relief Fund will go a long way to support individuals and families affected by some of the biggest wildfires in the state's history. Yesterday, it was announced that more than $230,000 was raised from donors across 24 states to help cover critical needs not met by insurance or FEMA. Phase 1 relief is ongoing with direct assistance to those impacted, while Phase 2 will focus on long-term recovery, including nonprofits, local fire departments, and unmet recovery needs. It'll be the end of an era for a school that served generations for families in rural Scotts Bluff. The Lake Minotera School Parent Club is hosting a community celebration to honor more than six decades of memories, learning, and community spirit at Lake Minotera School. All supporters, neighbors, families, and former students are warmly invited to join current students, their families, teachers, and staff for the barbecue and open house next Wednesday, May 20th, from 5:30 until 7 p.m. Check out our Rural Radio Scotts Bluff app presented by Regional West. 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
7: 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This is John Gelline with the USDA Marketing News Service with a morning market report. On May 14, 2026, at Woodward Livestock Auction, feeder cattle in Woodward, Oklahoma, receipts totaled $1,773, last report $1,251, and a year ago at $1,612. Steers, medium and large ones, three weights, package deal at six, four weights, $525 to $572, five weights, $451 to $517, six weights, $410 to $450, seven weights, $375 to $403. 8 weights, $342 to $375, 9 weights, $323 to $339, 1,000 weights, $302 to $313, heifers, medium and large ones, 3 weights, $480 to $560, 4 weights, $405, 5 weights, $373 to $451, 6 weights, $350 to $397.5, 7 weights, $325 to $353.5, 8 weights, $290 to $327, 9 weights, $313 to $326, 1,000 weights, a package deal at $304. Winter livestock in Pratt, Kansas, receipts total $52.94, last reported $37.20, and a year ago $19.55. Steers, medium and large ones, three weights, package deal $605, four weights $517 to $532.5, five weights $420 to $507.5, six weights $388 to $443, seven weights $368 to $397, eight weights $338 to $365, nine weights $334 to $357. Heifers, medium and large ones, three weights, $535 to $585, 4 weights, $478 to $507.5, 5 weights, $393 to $407.5, 6 weights, $359 to $382.5, 7 weights, $328.75 to $368, 8 weights, $317.5 to $335, 9 weights, $290 to $305. Farmers and Ranchers Livestock Commission Company in Salina, Kansas, receipts totaled $2,080, last report $2,847, and a year ago at $1,651. Steers, medium and large ones, 3 weights, $610 to $670, 4 weights, $540 to $595, 5 weights, $442.5 to $540, 6 weights, $415 to $454, 7 weights, $371 to $410, 8 weights, $342.5 to $373.75, 9 weights, $323 to $346. Heifers, medium and large ones, 3 weights, $540 to $605, 4 weights, $474 to $540, 5 weights, $438 to $480, 6 weights, $367.5 to $425, 7 weights, $348 to $381, 8 weights, $324 to $348. Thank you.
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20: A complete disaster and failure. I'm Alex McAvicka, joining you with this check of agriculture news on the Rural Radio Network. That's nearly every wheat field across western Nebraska and beyond. Pete Miller farms near Lodgepole.
21: What happened with this year's wheat crop, and what do you do next?
22: Quit raining after we planted it in September. Didn't get hardly any snow all winter. It was extremely warm all winter, and still haven't got any rain this spring. It's been a complete disaster and failure.
21: Have you ever had a wheat crop go this bad?
22: No. No.
21: What comes next for decisions for you?
22: Leave it, tear it out, plant something else in it. Not sure.
20: The latest U.S. drought monitor shows more than 93% of the state is now in moderate drought or worse, nearly two-thirds rated in extreme to exceptional. As year-round E15 heads to the Senate, debate may intensify over exemptions given to small refineries. University of Illinois' Scott Irwin argues the measure could reduce demand for soybean-based biofuels if exemptions are expanded, without reallocating blending obligations. Nebraska Congressman Adrian Smith says the bill closes loopholes abused by some refiners.
5: We can't let bad actors really get in the way of common sense policy. I mean, we saw larger refiners claim they were small. Why did they do that? Because they dialed down output so they could qualify for these small refiner exemptions. That's not, as a Nebraskan told me the other day, that's not a very energy dominant thing to do.
20: Supporters say the bill finally allows nationwide year-round sales of E15, while critics warn that refinery provisions could shift costs onto soybean growers and biodiesel producers. In the agriculture industry, you know that news drives decisions that affect your bottom dollar. 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
20: Was the sharp sell-off in corn and soybeans yesterday justified? No news was not digested as good news yesterday. Following yesterday's close, Mike Zuzulo with Global Commodity Analytics on no concrete details with Trump and China.
10: I think that the demand side of the equation is what the market did not like from what we got with the U.S.-China trade relationship results so far. And I think this is a key point, and not just that it's the demand side, and that we've been rallying and probably will continue to rally on weather and supply-related features like the crude oil market, you know, the Strait of Hormuz and things like that. This is not, except for the case of corn, you can't really call this a demand-related market.
20: And on those meetings, President Donald Trump saying their conversation focused on market access. Steve White reports.
23: Soybeans, sorghum, beef expected to be areas where they could strike a deal. The China summit comes just a few days after U.S. Senator Deb Fischer was in Beijing.
24: Getting these markets open, it'd be a huge, huge win for Nebraska. And it would be a good win for our country.
23: Fisher, part of a bipartisan group visiting China ahead of President Trump's visit. She said China needs to honor its commitments to stabilize trade with the U.S.
20: Thanks, Steve. And grocery prices are climbing again, with food at home up nearly 3% from a year ago, the biggest increase since 2023. Economists say rising diesel prices tied to shipping disruptions in the Middle East are part of the story, but not the only factor. Drought, of course, in cattle country pushing beef prices higher. Weather issues have hurt global supplies like coffee, and trade policies like those just mentioned, increasing the cost of some imported foods. From the Nebraska Soybean Board Studios.
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28: Enjoying strawberries this time of year? A summertime, really now anytime, fruit treat. And one enjoyed in many parts of the world. Thank USDA Strawberry Research and Breeding Program for that. As research geneticist Kim Lewers explains,
0: the strawberry breeding program started at 1910. It was told to me, and I have not found anybody that can dispute it. It is considered the longest continuously running strawberry breeding program in the world.
28: And perhaps more significant to those and us who are strawberry consumers,
0: it has been credited for creating the strawberry industry.
28: And while we are enjoying, say, fresh strawberries and cream or a homemade strawberry smoothie drink, Kim Lewers, by all means, tell us the story about USDA's role in creating the strawberry industry.
0: What I mean by that is you can grow things in your backyard, they can grow wild in the woods, but it's not really an industry until they can be harvested and then shipped for market. And one of the problems with the early strawberries and wild strawberries, if you've ever had them, is that they're very tender. And almost as soon as you touch them, you've got juice on your fingers, which is kind of fun when you're picking wild fruit in the woods, but not so great when you want to have them ready for a store.
28: So the industry, in essence, began when shippable varieties were developed. That occurred in 1931, with the creation of the Blakemore cultivar, the first type of strawberry easily shipped nationwide.
0: The majority of the strawberries were grown in the Tennessee Valley, and they were shipped to Chicago. And that was the beginning of the strawberry market and industry, at least as it has been recorded. I was not there in the 1930s.
28: At one point, the Blakemore variety made up 82% of the nation's strawberry crop. However, a threat in the early 1950s led USDA's strawberry breeding program to save the developing strawberry industry.
0: There was a disease that came around, and it nearly devastated the industry. And my predecessor, George Darrow, was aware of the disease.
28: Efforts to combat the red steel root rot disease in strawberries led to development of the Steelmaster variety in 1954.
0: So basically, he in advance saved a newborn industry by creating disease-resistant strawberries, and we've been focusing on that ever since.
28: So with that, a toast to the ARS Strawberry Breeding Program, as in raising a piece of toast with strawberry jam in salute, that is. I'm Rod Bain reporting for the U.S. Department of Agriculture in Washington, D.C.
1: CBS News Brief. President Trump's on his way back from China. He tells reporters on Air Force One he and Xi Jinping did talk about China's top concern.
2: We discussed the Taiwan, you know, the whole thing with the arms race was in great detail, actually. And I'll be making a decision.
1: The death toll in Russia's missile attack on Ukraine up to 24. CBS's Aiden Stratt.
3: We've seen the dead carried away in body bags. Dozens of residents have been rescued, many badly injured, while the search continues for those still missing in this scene of utter devastation.
1: The Trump administration is taking steps to indict former Cuban President Raul Castro in the downing of a humanitarian plane 30 years ago. CBS's Sarah Lynch.
12: There's no extradition with Cuba. They're not going to send their 94-year-old former president, who still has a lot of political power and connection, to the United States to face charges if this were to happen.
1: CBS News Brief. I'm Deborah Rodriguez.
13: Out here in the middle of all these acres, it can feel like you're the only person on earth. 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
6: Warm, sunny, dry conditions across western Nebraska and eastern Wyoming today and through midday Saturday will continue. That's the bad news. The good news, though, is that the weather is going to change dramatically and hopefully bring badly needed precipitation to Nebraska and eastern Wyoming and parts of South Dakota. Confidence is growing that this will be the best chance of meaningful precipitation in quite a while. This setup is quite similar to what happened about 10 days ago when we did see some rain and snow on the high plains and heavy snow in the Rockies. This system is similar, but it's tracking a little more north. That puts western Nebraska, and really all of Nebraska, in a much better position, east central Wyoming as well, to get first some thunderstorms, maybe some severe ones, late tomorrow and tomorrow night, and then plain rain, maybe mixing with some wet snow, late Sunday night through the day Monday, along with much colder temperatures.
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6: Here's your forecast from the Platte Valley Bank Weather Center. It's going to be warm, mostly sunny to partly sunny, and really more of the same. Temperatures will be upper 70s to the lower to mid 80s today. Breezy west winds of 15 to 30, although not as windy as yesterday. Lows tonight near 50. Lower 80s Saturday and sunny, but thunderstorms late Saturday and Saturday night. They could continue in the overnight hours. Some could be strong to severe. Partly sunny Sunday morning, then showers and thunderstorms late. Areas of rain, maybe mixing with snow. Much colder Sunday night and Monday.
7: And right now at our Scotts Bluff studios under sunny skies, we have 51 degrees at KNEB.
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10: Farmers and ranchers here in Nebraska have had to deal with wildfires and severe drought in some places, and the damage that they cause can be a tricky problem when it comes to taxes. On a recent almanac, Nebraska Farm Business Director Tina Barrett discussed how being prepared before these unfortunate events take place can make a significant difference on your taxes. She continues that discussion today by focusing on lost forage from drought or wildfire and how ranchers might need to make some decisions about their livestock.
11: So we have two options, and really, even if it's the wildfire impact, we're really going to rely on the drought, which caused the wildfires, as probably the deferral options with the livestock. So we're really talking about those drought deferral options either way. So we have two options with that. One of them is a one-year deferral, and any livestock counts for that. So feeding, breeding, all of it. And so that gives us a kind of the flexibility. But what that does in a kind of real short terms is allows you to defer your excess sales to the next year. So we need to look back at the number of head that you sold the last 3 years, compare that to the number of head that you sold this year, and then take a per head average and carry that forward. So it's not as simple as if you sold your calf crop in January and then sold the next year's crop in December instead of holding it till January. It's not like we can't just take that December check and roll it to January. We need to do some calculations. But you know, that one, again, works for any kind of livestock, but we do have to make that calculation by type. So we would look at the calves and the number of excess. We would look at the cows and the number of excess, and we look at the bulls and the number of excess. And that just moves that into the following year. So it works really well, especially with feeding livestock, to kind of keep it on a similar path as what your history is. You do have to have be in an area that was eligible for federal assistance. If we would get a FEMA, presidential declaration for that area, which could be coming with the wildfires, that's an automatic guaranteed. But I think we can also look at some of the other things that come from federal assistance outside of FEMA as justification for that. And the drought monitor is a great resource to show that there's definitely a drought happening and those kinds of things. But any sort of documentation that you can keep to show that the sale was due to the drought or other weather-related conditions is going to be real important for you. The other option is starts as a two-year deferral. This is only good for draft dairy and breeding animals, so not the feeding livestock, I mean, not the calves. And this gives us up to 2 years to replace that livestock. The one-year deferral just moves the money and you tax it later. This one, you have to replace it. If you don't replace the animals, then you have to come back to the year of sale and amend your tax return. So again, you still have to have that weather-related conditions. Doesn't have to be eligible for federal assistance to get that two-year deferral. So that's kind of nice, gives us a little bit more flexibility in that one. But 2 year becomes a 4 year if there is federal assistance granted. So if we would get some of that sort of designation in your area, we can make that a 4 year deferral. And then it can actually get extended 1 year at a time if those drought conditions continue. So I know we have a lot of counties in Nebraska where we are past that 4 year period, and we could continue to defer. And that's maybe good, maybe bad, but it is an option to continue that as long as the drought continues. The general rule with that replacement is that it has to be replaced with like kind, though. So beef cows for beef cows, dairy cows for dairy cows. And if we get to that four-year period, then they lift that restriction. So
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13: Here's your morning update from the Sports Desk. I'm Chris Cottrell. We start with boys golf from yesterday. The Ogallala Invite. Scotts Bluff wins the team title, a combined winning score of 301. Sydney and Gehring next up. They both shot 323. Zach Anderson of Chase County, who won the Baird Invite earlier in the week, came out on top of the round of 71. Gavin Carrizales of Scotts Bluff also shot 71 after 18 holes. He finished second. Jacob Weitzel, Cole Dedrick, and Brett Elwell for Scotts Bluff also top 10 finishers. Mitchell's Clayton Schultz was sixth. Full results will be posted to the website this morning. District track and field continued yesterday in Grant with Perkins County hosting the C9 meet. Chase County sweeps the team titles. Their boys team put up 140 points. St. Pat's second with 91.5. Hershey, Ogallala, and Hemingford round out the top five for the boys yesterday. For the girls at C9, Chase County rolled up 156 points to second place Ogallala's 72. St. Pat's, Perkins County, and Mitchell also top five team finishers. The full results plus state qualifiers from the region are listed on Trayton's recap story on the website. Let's go back to Tuesday in the B6 district track meet at Alliance. One of the star performers for the Scotts Bluff boys is they won a district title with sophomore Charlie Selzer. He won the 100, finished second in the 300 hurdles, and he also ran on the winning 400 meter relay team for Coach Mike Berta.
14: He's explosive, and he's just starting to figure out the 300 hurdles. If he can, you know, then that's such a technical event. If he can get some of those things down, it's kind of scary what he can do in those. So yeah, he's definitely got the speed. He's got the endurance, you know, he's building on his endurance part, being stronger in the races. But yeah, he's a special athlete.
13: Selzer's winning time in the 100 meters was 10.89. The Class B state track and field meet coming up next week. Gehring will have plenty of participants. Jaxie John has been a top-level performer all season. She was the district champ in the shot put Tuesday. Here's her head coach, Rick Merez, on John's winning performance.
15: Jaxie was pretty consistent all year. I know she was a little disappointed in her mark, but just had to remind her, you know, yesterday was all about getting to Omaha. Just qualifying, getting on the bus, and then taking care of business when we get there. She too is two-time state qualifier. Well, this will be her third time.
13: Gehring's Jaxie John back to the state meet in Omaha next week in the shot.

0: brings Jack C. John back to the state meet in Omaha next week in the shot put. The Husker baseball team yesterday opening their final regular season series on the road at Minnesota. Comeback win over the Gophers 12-7, trailed 4-1 after 5. The Big Red then with 7 runs in the 6th, 4 more in the 7th inning to take control. Here's head coach Will Bolt afterwards.
1: We scored first, and then they kind of grabbed all the momentum there with the 2-2 spots there. It's 4-1. Novacek makes a big pitch to get off the field right there to keep us there. Felt like, okay, that was kind of their shot maybe to knock us out, and we made the pitch there. And then Moyer and just a host of guys after him just had incredible at-bats.
0: Josh Overbeek, 2 hits, 3 RBI. Drew Grigo finished 3-for-5 with 1 driven in. Mac Morier and Jeter Werthley each drove in a pair. Colin Novacek got the win in relief. The win improves the Huskers to 21-7 in conference play. Today's broadcast set to get underway at 3:30 here on KNEB. First pitch at 4 o'clock. The Husker softball team is the number 4 seed nationally and hosting a regional starting today. The early game in Lincoln has Louisville playing Grand Canyon tonight. Nebraska takes on South Dakota State. Head coach Rhonda Ravel earlier this week talked about the excitement level getting postseason games at home.
2: I just think that to bring a regional, and you know, we're going to just stay right there right now, but to bring a regional to Lincoln, Nebraska, we know what Husker fans do. They travel to do it. Imagine what they're going to do at home.
0: Nebraska and South Dakota State scheduled to start at 4:30 late this afternoon. A win in this opener, they'd play tomorrow at 1:30 Mountain Time. The Rockies lost their series to the Pirates yesterday, dropping the rubber game 7-2. Pittsburgh got 3 in the first and 3 runs in the third. They were in control the entire way. Jack Corrigan had the broadcast and talked about some more bad news after the game.
3: To compound problems, Chase Dolander had to leave the game in the second inning. The young right-hander dealing with some tightness in his pitching arm. The Rockies' runs came on a double by Troy Johnston as he continues to swing a strong bat.
0: Any long-term injury for Chase Dolander would be brutal news in a season meant for evaluation for this new regime in charge of the Rockies. They'll open a series at home tonight against Arizona. KOLT broadcast starts at 6, first pitch at 6:40. That's the latest from the sports desk.
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6: 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I have this week's top 5 countdown next.
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6: All right, here we go. Time to counting down. I'm Derek Beck, and we're going to give you the top 5 cowboys and cowgirls in the country. We call it the TRU. Let's go.
8: I think it's time to start it up.
6: We start in the Bears. Defending world champ Rocker Steiner has his sights set on a repeat, and he's taken over the number 1 spot this week after winning in Corpus Christi last weekend. Bradley Miller, now number 2, Wacy Shala, Jacob Lees, and Leighton Berry round out the Bearback top 5. Bulldoggin'. Tyler Wagyusbeck has taken a $10,000 lead over Holden Myers. Mike McGinn, Stetson Jorgensen run 2 through 4. Utah's Cash Rob in the 5-hole.
9: You can do it!
6: Team Ropin'. Headers, it's Corbin Rice, Caleb Driggers, Jake Smith, Tanner Tomlinson, and 5th is Dustin Egusquia. On the heels side, Missouri's Cooper Freeman still numero uno. Then Junior Nunez Nogueda, Douglas Rich, J.C. Flake, and Ross Ashford round out the top 5.
9: I beg your pardon, what did you say?
10: All right, saddle bronc riding is lit. The

0: Ending on the week, it's Stetson and Rusty right on top. This week, it's Stetson. The brothers ride are over 60,000 ahead of Kate Bruno in third. Chase Brooks, Damian Brennan are fourth and fifth.
1: Whoa. Inside information.
0: Tight end roping. Riley Webb is the best, and he's starting to pull away. Kincaid Henry sits second, then Brushton Minton. Louisiana's Shane Hanchey is fourth. Dylan Hancock sits fifth. Barrel racing. The view looks pretty good from the top for Texas's Cassie Mowry. She leads Latricia Duke by 50K. Haley Gibson-Stillwell, Emily Beisel, Haley Kinzel round out our barrel top five. Bull riding. We got a new leader, folks. Tristan Hutching takes his turn at the top of this event. Stetson Wright, 20K back. Then it's Jake Gardner. Texan Noah Lee is fourth. That's the first time we've called his name this season. Colorado's Luke Mackey is fifth. Well, folks, that's the program this week. 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And if you missed any of the show, just search Territorial Rodeo Update online.
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3: In the early 1870s, Dr. Brewster Higley penned a poem titled My Western Home. It was by chance read by one of his patients, and the doctor was encouraged to have it set to music. It eventually became the song we know as Home on the Range.
7: The real notoriety came about in 1934 when two things happened. One, Admiral Byrd played it at the South Pole, and then Franklin Delano Roosevelt, as president, played it on the lawn of the White House, and he called it his favorite song.
3: But Aldine Holtis says once the song became national news, a family stepped forward to say they had penned it, not Dr. Brewster Higley back in the 1870s.
7: Goodwins from Arizona sued NBC and said that's our song, and wanted $500,000 of royalty money. This is in 34, big bucks. So they quit playing it, but hired an attorney, Samuel Monfeldt.
3: The attorney researched the song and found that Higley did in fact originate the lyrics here in this small cabin on the banks of West Beaver Creek near Smith Center, Kansas. They were words inspired by this home, truly isolated on the range of Kansas.
7: He talks about the creek and the flowing and all of that. What he was writing about, I think, was the sensations that he felt as he lived here.
3: Higley nor his family ever received money for the song. This cabin in which it was written was largely forgotten for over 60 years.
7: 1881 was the last time anybody lived in it. We have a picture that shows it was a chicken house in 35. And then Kansas adopted it as the state song in 1947. And that's when it piqued the local interest in it.
3: And today that cabin is restored and open free of charge. The Home on the Range cabin that gave birth to a song known to all. Traveling the countryside near Smith Center, Kansas, I'm Andrew McCray.
8: Backyard gardeners and commercial vegetable growers both share common threats to their produce.
0: among those pests of concern,
6: brown marmorated stink bug and the group called cucumber beetles.
0: So USDA research entomologist Don Weber, what have you been working on several years now as methods to combat these pests?
6: The pests' insects' very own pheromone and combining it either with plant-based or other inexpensive attractants to synergize our efforts to use behavioral control make to manage vegetable pests.
0: Let's start with what makes brown marmalade stink bug such a threat to fruit and vegetable crops.
7: Apples, pears, and peaches, it's definitely on, especially as they're maturing, unfortunately. A lot of times that damage is hidden until you cut open the fruit, which is very unfortunate. It can affect soybean as well. Various vegetables, tomatoes, peppers.
0: Weber and Agricultural Research Service colleagues immediately went into problem-solving mode once the stink bug arrived in the U.S.
6: We're able to discover and synthesize the brown marmorated stink bug's pheromone. It was known from Japan that it was attracted to another bug's pheromone, but only at the end of the season. So for apple and other growers, that is not good because it doesn't allow awareness and control in a timely manner.
0: However,
6: when we combined this other bug's pheromone with the true pheromone, we saw that there was a synergistic attraction. This combination of lures provides a season-long, globally accepted now available and commercialized lure where now using the trap-based decision support tools and even attract and kill systems, we can significantly reduce insecticide use against brown marmorated stink bug.
0: Turning to pheromone attractants to cucumber beetles.
6: The problem comes because cucumber beetles are key pests. They're native and they show up perennially and they frequently reduce the yield and the quality of these cucurbit crops.
0: Meaty crops like squash, zucchini, pumpkins, and melons, as well as cucumbers.
6: We managed to synthesize the pheromone that had already been identified but hadn't been produced in sufficient quantities. But we put it out in the field and verified that field attraction. But the surprising thing was the striped cucumber beetle pheromone also attracted the spotted cucumber beetle.
0: Additional testing included matching traps with attractants, leading to a combination pheromone and attractant for cucumber beetles.
6: We're working very strongly on this with our land-grant university partners and pheromone companies as well to potentially use it in a bait or to mass trap the beetles before the crops are available so we can use behavioral control.
0: I'm Rod Bain reporting for the U.S. Department of Agriculture in Washington, D.C.
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3: I'm Deborah Rodriguez. He wouldn't comment while he was in China, but now that President Trump is on his way home, he's spoken to reporters on Air Force One about a touchy subject between the two countries.
4: We discussed the Taiwan, you know, the whole thing with the arms sales was in great detail, actually, and I'll be making a decision.
3: Correspondent Anna Corrin is in Beijing.
5: I think the main takeaway from this two-day summit is a stabilization in relations between the two major superpowers. This is really the message from both sides that we have heard consistently. President Xi, today he called it a milestone summit that forged a new bilateral relationship.
3: The death toll is up to 24 in a Russian attack that flattened an apartment building in Ukraine's capital. President Zelensky says three of the victims were teenagers. The BBC's Abdujalil Abudrasulov is in Kyiv.
7: Over the past 2 days, Russia launched more than 1,500 drones and missiles, including ballistic missiles. And some of those drones and missiles managed to pass through Ukraine's air defense system.
3: The Air Force says there it was Russia's largest barrage on Ukraine since Russia invaded. Two people in a small plane were killed, but a family of four is okay. After the aircraft slammed into their home in Akron, Ohio, and exploded while the parents and children were inside. This woman lives in the neighborhood.
26: The damage is, it's crazy. And I'm so glad that where it hit, it didn't hit where there were people sleeping.
3: The FAA and the NTSB are investigating the cause of the crash. $2 for a banana? It's conceivable for well-heeled New Yorkers. Unless the city council passes a ban.
27: Some grocery stores, rideshare companies, airlines, and other businesses have been tapping into shoppers' personal data to charge some more than others. New York State Assembly is also looking to ban surveillance pricing. Bronx Assemblywoman Emerita Torres.
28: Prices change so quickly, not based on supply and demand anymore, but based on who you are, your location, your mouse clicks. We're being surveilled.
27: Supporters of surveillance pricing point out it also offers some customers discounts. Michael Wallace, CBS News, New York.
3: A simple blood test could save lives. Here's CBS's Michael George.
29: A review by Cochrane found that early detection through a PSA blood test can detect 30% more prostate cancers, often before the patient has recognized symptoms. Researchers say for every 500 men screened, one life could be saved. Prostate cancer is one of the most common cancers in men.
3: Dow futures down 467. This is CBS News.
30: It's one of the most successful law and justice programs in television history that continues to uncover the truth. 48 Hours, Saturday on CBS and streaming on Paramount.
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3: French singer and actress Claudine Longet has died at 84.
33: Nothing to lose.
34: Claudine Longet made big headlines in 1976 when she was charged with the fatal shooting of her boyfriend, Olympic skier Spider Savage. Insisting it was an accident, Longet was found guilty of criminally negligent homicide in a trial in Aspen, Colorado that grabbed global attention. She paid a $250 fine and served 2 years probation and 30 days in jail. It all ended her entertainment career. Longet, who had been previously married to singer Andy Williams years before the shooting, later married her defense attorney. Steve Kathan, CBS News.
3: Who knew he was a fan?
4: These are the most beautiful roses anyone's ever seen, I guess.
3: President Trump taken aback by the flowers in the pristine Junanghai Garden in Beijing. He says Xi Jinping has promised to send seeds. Deborah Rodriguez, CBS News.
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8: Good morning. It is 6 minutes past 7 o'clock on this Friday. As we get an update on weather, here's meteorologist Don Day.
9: Here's your forecast from the Platte Valley Bank Weather Center. It's going to be warm, mostly sunny to partly sunny, and really more of the same. Temperatures will be upper 70s to the lower to mid 80s today. Breezy west winds of 15 to 30, although not as windy as yesterday. Lows tonight near 50. Lower 80s Saturday and sunny, but thunderstorms late Saturday and Saturday night. They could continue in the overnight hours. Some could be strong to severe. Partly sunny Sunday morning, then showers and thunderstorms late. Areas of rain, maybe mixing with snow. Much colder Sunday night and Monday.
8: We had a high temperature of 86 degrees in Scottsbluff yesterday. The overnight low was 49. Today's average high is 71 with an average low of 43. Our record high, 95 degrees, that was in 2013, and a record low of 26 set back in 1897. Our sunrise this morning was at 5:35. It'll be setting at 8:07 this evening. And we are seeing clear skies for the most part across the region this morning. Alliance at 55 degrees. It's 54 in Chadron. Ogallala now with 51, 59 degrees at Sydney, 60 in Kimball's, 53 degrees at Pine Bluffs, 56 in Cheyenne, Torrington at 59 degrees. And here in Scotts Bluff at Western Nebraska Regional Airport, a temperature of 54 degrees with a dew point at 20, 26% relative humidity, a northwest breeze right now at about 5 to 10 miles per hour. The barometer is rising, 29.86 inches. And again, 54 degrees at the airport right now. We have 57 at our studios here at KNEB.
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8: We are at 9 past 7 o'clock on this Friday morning, set for an update on news. With our report, we send it to News Director Scott Miller. 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
14: Good morning, Dave. Good morning, everyone. Several fires continue burning in the northern Nebraska panhandle. All of them started by storms with dry lightning Wednesday night. Two Dawes County fires are burning within miles of each other in the Pine Ridge of the Nebraska National Forest. The larger of the two, the Ash Pole Fire, about 9 miles east-southeast of Crawford, reached 1,100 acres as of Thursday afternoon, while the Grizzly Bear Fire to the east of that was last reported to be about 75 acres. Meanwhile, area firefighters continued to battle the Sandy Fire, burning about 20 miles southwest of Harrison. That fire was initially estimated at 1,500 acres, but more accurate mapping of the perimeter saw that number reduced to 425 by midday yesterday. Red flag warnings remain in effect through the evening this evening, as dry, warm, and breezy conditions are expected to continue throughout the region. The United Way of Western Nebraska says an outpouring of financial support for the Western Nebraska Relief Fund will go a long way to support individuals and families affected by some of the biggest wildfires in the state's history. On Thursday, it was announced that more than $230,000 had been raised from donors across 24 states to help cover critical needs not met by insurance or FEMA. Phase 1 relief is ongoing with direct assistance to those impacted, while Phase 2 will focus on long-term recovery, including nonprofits, local fire departments, and unmet recovery needs. The public invited to attend today's local law enforcement memorial ceremony, this year being held in Gehring, hosted by the Gehring Police Department. The event takes place at the American Legion Pavilion at West Lawn Cemetery starting at 11 a.m. this morning. The ceremony held in honor of fallen law enforcement officers in our local communities. We'll have more news in just a moment.
1: Dandelions are usually classified as weeds because they tend to grow where they are not wanted. Dandelions sporadically located throughout the landscape can be easily managed by just pulling and digging. Promoting a thick and healthy lawn helps prevent new dandelions from establishing. If you do decide to use an herbicide, be sure to select one intended for dandelions and apply it according to the label's directions. There is no rule against having these weeds in your lawn. If you enjoy them, then let them be. This is Jeannie Yeoman, Nebraska Extension Master Gardener.
14: Members of Nebraska's congressional delegation are celebrating the passage of renewable fuels legislation long sought by those supporting the ethanol industry. The House of Representatives Wednesday approved the Nationwide Consumer and Fuel Retailer Choice Act, which would provide for the sale of E15 ethanol blended gasoline year-round across the country. Senator Deb Fischer congratulated Congressman Adrian Smith on passage of his bill, and a recent appearance by EPA Administrator Lee Zeldin before a Senate subcommittee that very same day, she said, was perfect timing.
2: He's a supporter. And so I asked him, I said, is this a mandate, basically? I said, is this a mandate? You have to use E15. Because some of our colleagues are saying that now. My friend John Barrasso was just on the floor of the Senate a little while ago saying it was a mandate. But the administrator said, no, it is not a mandate.
14: Fischer told us that the measure will require a few tweaks to get it through the Senate, but she's confident that it will pass and make its way to the president. A rattlesnake discovered inside an elementary school in western Nebraska prompted extra vigilance from school officials yesterday morning. Creek Valley Public Schools in Chapel said a young rattlesnake was found just inside one of the back doors at the elementary school. Administrators say no students or staff were ever in danger, and the snake was quickly, quote, dealt with. District officials are now reminding residents to stay alert for snakes and other critters around homes, businesses, and school grounds as warmer weather continues across the region. Officials say staff at both Creek Valley school buildings are taking extra precautions to monitor the area. And tourism group Go Goshen has announced a new community mural project coming to downtown Torrington. The mural will be located on the south side of the Vista Beam building, a highly visible wall welcoming traffic into downtown from the south, serving as a vibrant front door to the Main Street District, creating a lasting impression for residents and visitors alike. Community Development Director Leanne Mattis said the public art has the power to transform spaces, celebrate community identity, and create experiences to bring people together, and they're thrilled to start planning another vibrant addition to Main Street. Go Goshen is beginning fundraising after the project and are inviting local businesses, organizations, and community members to become sponsors and help bring that vision to life. Don't miss our nightly KNEB.TV newscast featuring the latest news, weather, sports, and ag information presented by Platte Valley Companies. 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
6: 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This is John Gelline with the USDA Market News Service with a morning market report. On May 14, 2026, at Woodward Livestock Auction, feeder cattle in Woodward, Oklahoma, receipts totaled $1,773, last report $1,251, and a year ago at $1,612. Steers, medium and large ones, 3 weights, package deal at 6, 4 weights, $525 to $572, 5 weights, $451 to $517, 6 weights, $410 to $450, 7 weights, $375 to $403. 8 weights, $342 to $375. 9 weights, $323 to $339. 1,000 weights, $302 to $313. Heifers, medium and large ones, 3 weights, $480 to $560. 4 weights, $400 to $505. 5 weights, $373 to $451. 6 weights, $350 to $397.5. 7 weights, $325 to $353.5. 8 weights, $290 to $327. 9 weights, $313 to $326. 1,000 weights, a package deal at $304. Winter livestock in Pratt, Kansas, receipts total $52.94, last reported $37.20, and a year ago $19.55. 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Heifers, medium and large ones, 3 weights, $535 to $585, 4 weights, $478 to $507.5, 5 weights, $393 to $407.5, 6 weights, $359 to $382.5, 7 weights, $328.75 to $368, 8 weights, $317.5 to $335, 9 weights, $290 to $305. 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
18: 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Don't wait. On this Friday, President Trump is coming back home. After spending 2 days in Beijing, China, he gets on a plane and does not even lose any time because China's 12 hours ahead of East Coast time. But we don't really know what happened over there, do we? However, something has to give on Iran. Now, here's the way it goes. All of these diplomatic displays are there to show the world that China and the USA are friendly. Okay. But what about substance? They don't put that out. President Trump is giving a couple of interviews to friendly interviewers. I think that's fair. And I don't mean any diminishment by that. But is he going to tell you national security stuff about Iran? No. Oh, in fact, the public really doesn't have much of an idea what happened in Beijing or what is going to happen in Iran. But something has to happen because the mullahs are strangling the world economy now. And U.S. consumers are getting very angry, and President Trump knows it. Hopefully, I can ferret out as much information as possible. 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
21: Well, good morning. Overnight, we had July corn down 5 3/4 cents, 461 3/4. July wheat down 10 cents at 648. July beans down 12 1/4 cents at 1180 1/4. There was no specific Chinese deal made. The president did say farmers will be very happy and China will buy billions of dollars of soybeans. Either the market didn't believe it or they want evidence that something's really been signed out here. And until we see that, the market's going to be under some pressure. The good news, the crude oil is currently up 271 a barrel. That should help the bean oil. Bean oil was only down 8 ticks overnight. Meal was down 240. Looks like we're going to be dry today a little bit around the country, and then we start getting into rains tomorrow for the next 4 or 5 days. So I think farmers are going to do a pretty good job of getting crops in the ground, and then we're going to put some rain on top of it, so all that looks pretty good out there. The final leg of the Kansas tour came out with a 38.9 total for the state. That's under the 45.5 on the five-year average, but it's above what the USDA put in at 37. I think it's going to move lower myself. We're expecting the crush to be 214 million bushels tonight. There was just a new sale made to Italy of 155,000 metric tons of meal, so a little bit of business there. But overall, the market's disappointed that there wasn't a deal with China, and with the funds, as long as they are, we're starting to see them get out of some of these long positions. And that's about it.
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3: 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It's time now for our livestock comments this morning from Jerry Stoll with Country Futures in Frankfort, Kansas. Good morning, Jerry.
4: Good morning, Lacey. The outside world, we're seeing pressure. S&P futures down 85, dollar index currently up 42, Dow futures 437 lower, crude oil 104.37 up 320. Seeing pressure in the grains too. Just nothing major ag wise coming out of the at least no announcements yet out of the U.S. and China summit. Going to the pork here, the latest lean hog index 90.48 down 26. Pork cutout value 96.55 up 52. So selling in the hogs, 2 days ago we were lower, followed by sharply higher, then we were lower yesterday. So continuing to fight back and forth. The June hog contract carrying a considerable premium to the cash index, which many feel will go up towards the futures. We'll call hogs mixture on the opening. Cattle complex latest feeder indexed 373.94 up 8. Beef cutout value last night just cannot get going this time, and it's time of the year it should be. We're almost getting past that peak season. It's going to take a last-minute rally here in the spring to get anything going. Beef cutout value 387.45 down 123. With the higher cash this week, Packers are about as red as they've ever been here, and the question is, will they keep buying cattle or will they cut the kills right now? We see no indication of that. We've even heard of trade yesterday and this morning off next week's show list in the north at 265 to one major packer. Futures opened higher yesterday, failed, and closed near session lows. We'll call them mixed here on the opening.
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25: CBS News Brief, President Trump tells reporters on Air Force One he and Xi Jinping did discuss Taiwan during their Beijing summit. He's refusing to say whether the U.S. would defend the island if China invades.
26: You know, I think the last thing we need right now is a war that's 9,500 miles away. I think that's the last thing we need. Doing very well.
25: We've learned the administration's taking steps to file criminal charges against Cuba's 94-year-old former president Raul Castro in the downing of humanitarian flights. CBS's Nicole Skanga.
27: The planes were struck down by Cuban fighter jets over international waters back in 1996. Three Americans and a U.S. resident were killed.
25: Supreme Court rules women can continue to get mifepristone in the mail. CBS's Jan Crawford.
28: The state of Louisiana has sued to block shipments of the abortion drug directly to patients, arguing the Food and Drug Administration wrongly signed off on telehealth prescriptions in 2021 during the COVID pandemic.
25: CBS News Brief. I'm Deborah Rutt.
29: The Vista is very valuable to my dad. The feeling that I have in my heart to know that he's being taken care of and he's got friends there, that's a big relief for me.
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11: Warm, sunny, dry conditions across western Nebraska and eastern Wyoming today and through midday Saturday will continue. That's the bad news. The good news, though, is that the weather is going to change dramatically and hopefully bring badly needed precipitation to Nebraska and eastern Wyoming and parts of South Dakota. Confidence is growing that this will be the best chance of meaningful precipitation in quite a while. This setup is quite similar to what happened about 10 days ago when we did see some rain and snow on the high plains and heavy snow in the Rockies. This system is similar, but it's tracking a little more north. That puts western Nebraska, and really all of Nebraska, in a much better position, east central Wyoming as well, to get first some thunderstorms, maybe some severe ones, late tomorrow and tomorrow night, and then plain rain, maybe, yes, maybe mixing with some wet snow, late Sunday night through the day Monday, along with much colder temperatures.
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11: Here's your forecast from the Platte Valley Bank Weather Center. It's going to be warm, mostly sunny to partly sunny, and really more of the same. Temperatures will be upper 70s to the lower to mid 80s today. Breezy west winds of 15 to 30, although not as windy as yesterday. Lows tonight near 50. Lower 80s Saturday and sunny, but thunderstorms late Saturday and Saturday night. They could continue in the overnight hours. Some could be strong to severe. Partly sunny Sunday morning, then showers and thunderstorms late. Areas of rain, maybe mixing with snow. Much colder Sunday night and Monday.
13: We are having sunny skies all across the region this morning. 60 degrees right now at KNEB.
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0: Here's your morning update from the Sports Desk. I'm Chris Kittrell. We start with boys golf from yesterday. The Ogallala Invite. Scotts Bluff wins the team title, a combined winning score of 301. Sydney and Gehring next up. They both shot 323. Zach Anderson of Chase County, who won the Baird Invite earlier in the week, came out on top of the round of 71. Gavin Carrizales of Scotts Bluff also shot 71 after 18 holes. He finished second. Jacob Weitzel, Cole Dead, and Brett Elwell for Scotts Bluff also top 10 finishers. Mitchell's Clayton Schultz was sixth. Full results will be posted to the website this morning. District track and field continued yesterday in Grant with Perkins County hosting the C9 meet. Chase County sweeps the team titles. Their boys team put up 140 points. St. Pat's second with 91.5. Hershey, Ogallala, and Hemmingford round out the top five for the boys yesterday. For the girls at C9, Chase County rolled up 156 points to second place. Ogallala's 72. St. Pat's, Perkins County, and Mitchell also top five team finishers. The full results plus state qualifiers from the region are listed on Trayton's recap story on the website. Let's go back to Tuesday in the B6 district track meet at Alliance. One of the star performers for the Scotts Bluff boys is they won a district title with sophomore Charlie Selzer. He won the 100, finished second in the 300 hurdles, and he also ran on the winning 400 meter relay team for Coach Mike Berta.
4: He's explosive, and he's just starting to figure out the 300 hurdles. If he can, you know, that's such a technical event. If he can get some of those things down, it's kind of scary what he can do in those. So yeah, he's definitely got the speed. He's got the endurance, you know, he's building on his endurance part, being stronger in the races. But yeah, he's a special athlete.
0: Selzer's winning time in the 100 meters was 10.89. The Class B state track and field meet coming up next week. Gehring will have plenty of participants. Jaxie John has been a top-level performer all season. She was the district champ in the shot put Tuesday. Here's her head coach, Rick Merez, on John's winning performance.
6: Jaxie was pretty consistent all year. I know she was a little disappointed in her mark, but just had to remind her, you know, yesterday was all about getting to Omaha. Just qualifying, getting on the bus, and then taking care of business when we get there. She too is two-time state qualifier. Well, this will be her third time.
0: Gehring's Jaxie John back to the state meet in Omaha next week in the shot put. The Husker baseball team yesterday opening their final regular season series on the road at Minnesota. Comeback win over the Gophers 12-7, trailed 4-1 after 5. The Big Red then with 7 runs in the 6th, 4 more in the 7th inning to take control. Here's head coach Will Bolt afterwards.
7: We scored first, and then they kind of grabbed all the momentum there with the 2-2 spots. There's 4-1. Novacek makes a big pitch to get off the field right there to keep us there. Felt like, okay, that was kind of their shot maybe to knock us out, and we made the pitch there. And then Moyer and just a host of guys after him just had incredible at-bats.
0: Josh Overbeek, 2 hits, 3 RBI. Drew Grigo finished 3-for-5 with 1 driven in. Mac Morier and Jeter Worthley each drove in a pair. Colin Novacek got the win in relief. The win improves the Huskers to 21-7 in conference play. Today's broadcast set to get underway at 3:30 here on KNEB. First pitch at 4 o'clock. The Husker softball team is the number 4 seed nationally and hosting a regional starting today. The early game in Lincoln has Louisville playing Grand Canyon tonight. Nebraska takes on South Dakota State. Head coach Rhonda Ravel earlier this week talked about the excitement level getting postseason games at home.
15: I just think that to bring a regional, and you know, we're going to just stay right there right now, but to bring a regional to Lincoln, Nebraska, we know what Husker fans do. They travel to do it. Imagine what they're going to do at home.
0: Nebraska and South Dakota State scheduled to start at 4:30 late this afternoon. A win in this opener, they'd play tomorrow at 1:30 Mountain Time. The Rockies lost their series to the Pirates yesterday, dropping the rubber game 7-2. Pittsburgh got 3 in the first and 3 runs in the third. They were in control the entire way. Jack Corrigan had the broadcast and talked about some more bad news after the game.
16: To compound problems, Chase Dolander had to leave the game in the second inning. The young right-hander dealing with some tightness in his pitching arm. The Rockies' runs came on a double by Troy Johnston. as he continues to swing a strong bat.
0: Any long-term injury for Chase Dolander would be brutal news in a season meant for evaluation for this new regime in charge of the Rockies. They'll open a series at home tonight against Arizona. KOLT broadcast starts at 6, first pitch at 6:40. That's the latest from the Sports Desk.
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1: Nebraska U.S. Senator Deb Fischer is joining us on the phone today. Thank you very much for being here.
2: Thank you, Scott.
1: A lot of things going on, especially on the international stage at this point. Of course, the big thing in the news right now is the president's trip to China with President Xi, and a lot of things discussed on that. I guess, first of all, from what we've heard that has been agreed to or at least discussed, what's your overall opinion of how this has gone?
2: I think it's important that the president did go over to China. I was just there last week with four other senators. We were on an official CODEL, and it is vital that we have those lines of communication open. You know, China's a huge market. They have a big, big economy. They have an impact on every country in the world. They're also, you know, a big military. They have a nuclear triad. They have ballistic missiles. They're active in space in a military way. So it's important, first of all, that these conversations take place. And it's important for the president of China and the president of the United States to be able to meet together face-to-face occasionally so that they have that relationship established.
1: Was it significant to have not just the president, but a large number of cabinet officials over there, as well as, you know, some very top executives from the U.S. making kind of a tour de force of the visit?
2: Oh, I think so. I think it was. You know, when we were over there last week, we met with some of their senior government officials. We met with the premier of China. We met with the chairman of the National People's Congress. We met with the Chinese foreign minister. But we also met with some Chinese businesses. We had tours of their facilities, whether it was with AI, EV cars, their manufacturer there. We were in a place where they help with pharmaceutical production by having quite an extensive phase one testing facility there. And United States companies go over there to take advantage of that facility because it's much faster than the ones that we have. And then they can move on to other phase two and phase three trials when they're testing pharmaceuticals. So, to be able to have the president have these leaders of industry there, I think that's a good show of force, good show of the capabilities that we have in the United States.
1: Of course, a couple of the specifics that have come out as far as some, I guess, agreements in principle, as far as some of the trade negotiations and economic issues, the purchase of I think the number was 200 jets from the United States. I'm assuming that's commercial, obviously, as well as an agreement for the Chinese to resume purchasing soybeans, which would be a very good thing for Nebraska farmers and those across the country.
2: You know, that's a couple things that we specifically talked about everywhere we were. Of course, I was pushing our ag products. I brought up the soybeans, and I encouraged the Chinese to meet their commitments on that. They still have 25 million metric tons that they need to buy there. Really pushed on the beef markets. Beef is right now not accepted in China, and there's a number of reasons for that, but it hits Nebraska too with our packing facilities that we have, because the Chinese have really slow walked those registrations that packers have to do, or the USDA and FDA have to have done. So I brought that up. We had Maria Cantwell, Senator from Washington, with us. She talked about

0: a Boeing. So when you talk about that contract that they had to buy commercial planes, that was due to some of the work that we had laid out the previous week, and that Senator Cantwell had really pushed for Boeing to be able to expand their market there. So we talked obviously a lot of ag, a lot of trade, but we also hit on the precursors for fentanyl. And frank discussions with the Chinese that they need to curb the flow of those coming out of their country. We talked about supply chain, rare earth minerals, AI, and to continue to have talks on AI. And we have little differences of opinions there with the Chinese. But again, we need to talk about it. And I brought up a lot of defense issues because of the fact that they are a peer adversary with their nuclear weapons that they have. So I brought some of that up as well. So it's fascinating, the conversations we had, and then to watch what the president and his group hopefully are pushing or did push the same things and to see results, because it's up to the president to get these deals done. But I hope we helped set the stage a little bit for him.
1: Of course, you mentioned the military aspect of things, and that's kind of the big 800-pound gorilla in part of this trip, doing that the Chinese warning President Trump about the potential for conflicts if the Taiwan issue or question isn't, quote-unquote, handled properly. And then again, on the president's end, I'm sure he was probably providing a little bit of pressure with regards to China's role in purchase of oil through Iran and their ties to that country. I'm sure that might have been quite the interesting conversation.
0: Yes. You know, and we heard that same message from the Chinese, from the premier and from the foreign minister about Taiwan. They view that as an internal issue for them. And so they were pretty firm in their discussion on Taiwan, and that they wished we would not be having military sales to Taiwan. So that'll be something that the president has to hammer out. That's what his job is there with foreign affairs, is to look at those tensions and address how they need to be hopefully lessened a little bit. So it's it was fascinating.
1: And of course, the other thing that we have internationally for sure right now is the conflict with Iran at the moment, and still in a pause. Don't know where we're at with negotiations. It sounds like more of the same, quite frankly, from the layman's point of view, as far as the talks are concerned. And of course, the president's saying the time is very short with the potential for resuming military operations.
0: You know, we had a classified briefing with Admiral Cooper today, and then an open hearing for the Armed Services Committee here in the Senate, and got an update on Iran, what's going, not anything about the talks. My feeling on the talks is that Iran will keep stalling as much as possible, but just talking about the situation there, and that Operation Epic Fury is over, and we're into the blockade situation now. So we were talking about what our military is doing to clear mines out of the strait to make sure that they have this waterway through there. They have been seeing ships being able to traverse that area, and that's due to our military men and women who are trying to not just open, because it is open, but to keep it open and see more ships go through so that we can address some of the concerns with commerce, especially, you know, fertilizer. In the Ag Committee, we just had a hearing on fertilizer a couple days ago, and I know that's on the mind of all our ag producers in Nebraska.
1: And that kind of leads into the next question. I was going to bring that up in that, you know, fertilizer, again, with the Iranian conflict, has had some issues because that's a source of the petroleum where a lot of fertilizer may come from. But we do have our own producers here that, you know, just occasionally run into some red tape when it comes to being able to bring some new technologies and new abilities to the fore to kind of make an impact on the fertilizer here in the U.S.
0: Yeah, we want to make sure that we don't have a slow permitting process when it comes to establishing some new facilities there. One is going up in Gothenburg, for example, won't be ready for a few years, but we have a Nebraskan who's working on that and who was at that Ag Committee hearing on the subject. So, yeah, we need to make sure that government doesn't stand in the way of trying to expedite some of these regulations that are out there and be able to do what we can to get this market back to more sensible pricing. It's, you know, as I hear from people, the cost has just grown tremendously. They think, for most farmers I talk to, they think they have the supply, but it's going to cost a lot. They're worried about what's going to happen next year, though, both on the cost side and the supply side.
1: Pivoting a little bit from that to E15, we've had a bill pass the House to have E15 year-round. I'm sure that you're very pleased with that. What are the odds that Majority Leader Thune will get that to the Senate floor as quickly as possible and hopefully to the president's desk?
0: Well, first I want to congratulate our congressman and especially Adrian Smith. I mean, he has worked on this for years. He and I have, he's introduced it in the House. I've introduced it in the Senate the last 10 years. And it was really Adrian working that through the House and getting Congressman Bacon, Congressman Flood to be a part of that and to push it. They got it done. That is a tremendous achievement. So I am looking forward to trying to get it through the Senate. We've done some good things with Leader Thune. He is a strong supporter of E15. I talked with Chairman Bozeman of the Ag Committee about it, and you know, we're going to try and figure out how we will have to tweak that bill some in order to get the votes here in the Senate for it. We'll see what needs to be done there. But it was just perfect timing yesterday, because in appropriations in our subcommittee for the Department of Interior, we had Lee Zeldin, who's the EPA administrator, and we had teed up some questions to him on E15, and it was just simple yes or no, and he's a supporter. And so I asked him, I said, you know, is this a mandate, basically? I said, is this a mandate? You have to use E15. Because some of our colleagues are saying that now. My friend John Barrasso was just on the floor of the Senate a little while ago saying it was a mandate. But the administrator said, no, it is not a mandate. And I asked, has any refinery had to close because of the E15 waivers that we've had since 2019? And he said, no, we made it clear that vehicles that are manufactured after 2001, safe to use E15. But what we're seeing in the House and in the Senate are some of our members continue to say it's a mandate, or it's refineries have to close, or you can't put it in your vehicle. Those have all been disproved years ago. They are all disproved. And the bills that we have certainly just try to make sure that we can sell E15 year-round, as we've been able to do for the last 8 years because of waivers. And I closed by saying that. We've done it the last 8 years. We've sold E15 year-round because of waivers. And guess what? The sky did not fall.
1: It sure didn't. We're running short of time. Just one more quick question, if I could. Governor Pillen has asked for a major disaster declaration tied to wildfires, seeking that from the president. And we've had just had another few wildfires from dry lightning that got sparked up here Wednesday night with storms moving through. And I'm sure unless we get a whole lot more precipitation, those situations are going to continue. Any thoughts on, you know, talking with the president and maybe encouraging him to step forward and make that major declaration?
0: You know, as the senior senator, I led our delegation letter to the president after the governor makes his declaration. That's the process we use. We send a delegation letter encouraging the president to do that. I'm sure he will. You know, I happened to meet with General Strong with the National Guard is in town this morning, and he told me that they have, you know, all the information they needed for the wildfires disaster. Josh Jeldon, who's with my office, he covers much of the state, and he's my point person when it comes to agriculture. He has kept us totally up to date. I know about the fires that are south of Chadron today. He reports in on everything he's hearing on that. So we're keeping our fingers on the pulse here. We want to make sure that we can provide the aid that's necessary for these producers.
1: A whole lot more issues we did not get to today, but we will in the future. And we appreciate you providing the time that you did for us today. Thank you.
0: Great to always visit with you, Scott. Thank you so much.
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11: I'm Deborah Rodriguez. Now that he's on his way back from his 2-day summit in Beijing, President Trump is addressing a touchy subject.
12: Would the U.S. defend Taiwan if it came to it?
13: I don't want to say. I'm not going to say that. There's only one person that knows that. You know who it is? Me.
11: Mr. Trump with reporters on Air Force One after staying mostly mum about Taiwan while he was in China. CBS News national security contributor Aaron McLean.
14: China has never really had the military capability to pose a threat in the form of invading Taiwan. Until now, we are kind of entering a window where for years now, Xi Jinping has ordered the PLA, the People's Liberation Army, to develop the capability to seize Taiwan by force if necessary. Nobody thinks that's his first plan, his preferred course of action.
11: This is the last day on the job for one of the president's chief foes, Fed Chair Jerome Powell. But even though his term is expiring, he's sticking around. CBS News business analyst Jill Schlesinger.
3: Jerome Powell is choosing to stay a voting member of the Federal Reserve even after his term as chairman concludes, because he wants to basically preserve the independence of the Federal Reserve.
11: He's frustrated the president by refusing to bow to his demands to lower interest rates. The number of people being monitored for hantavirus in the U.S. is up to 41. That includes passengers evacuated from the cruise ship at the center of the outbreak. The head of the World Health Organization, Tedros Ghebreyesus, is still insisting.
15: WHO repeats that the risk from this event to the global population is low, and we will continue to issue updates as needed.
11: The federal government is suing Chick-fil-A for religious discrimination.
16: The fast food chain closes on Sundays to respect the Christian Sabbath. Now, the Equal Employment Opportunity Commission is suing Chick-fil-A franchisee Hatch Trick in Austin, Texas, claiming it denied an employee's request for Saturdays off to observe her Sabbath. The worker, a member of the United Church of God, says the company told her she could have Saturdays off if she accepted a pay cut. She says when she refused, she was fired. Chick-fil-A has not commented on the lawsuit. Michael Wallace, CBS News.
11: Drake is making up for lost time.
17: I'm feeling like BTS because it took the whole career for me to be so discovered.
11: He's dropped not one, not two, but three new albums today. It's Drake's first new music since his very public feud with his rival, Kendrick Lamar. Dow's down 494, gas at 453 a gallon on average today. This is CBS News.
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11: Almost 24 people have entered pleas in a gambling bust in the Midwest.
24: 22 people charged in a massive criminal gambling operation based in Northwest Indiana have pleaded not guilty. Feds say the ring, dubbed Operation Porterhouse Parlay, was tied to restaurants in Merrillville and Hobart, Indiana, and brought in millions of dollars during a period of 5 years, starting in January 2021 and continuing until FBI raids late last month. Federal prosecutors told the judge they expect the trial to take 3 months. An in-person status hearing is scheduled for September 10th. Jennifer Kuiper, CBS News, Chicago.
11: The curtain is set to rise again on a long-running Broadway hit.
25: Hello, my name is Elder Young.
11: Hello. Producers and theater owners say the Book of Mormon will return to the stage of the Eugene O'Neill Theater next Thursday. That'll mark more than 2 weeks since a fire broke out in an electrical room. Deborah Rodriguez, CBS News.
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0: Good morning. It is 6 minutes past eight on a Friday as we get an update on weather. Here again is meteorologist Don Day.
1: Here's your forecast from the Platte Valley Bank Weather Center. It's going to be warm, mostly sunny to partly sunny, and really more of the same. Temperatures will be upper 70s to the lower to mid 80s today. Breezy west winds of 15 to 30, although not as windy as yesterday. Lows tonight near 50. Lower 80s Saturday and Sunday, but thunderstorms late Saturday and Saturday night. They could continue in the overnight hours. Some could be strong to severe. Partly sunny Sunday morning, then showers and thunderstorms late. Areas of rain, maybe mixing with snow. Much colder Sunday night and Monday.
0: And right now, we have sunny skies across the region at our Scottsbluff studios. Westerly winds at about 10 to 15 miles per hour, gusting to around 20 at times. And a temperature of 66 degrees right now at KNEB.
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0: We're at 8 past 8 and set once again for an update on news with our report. Here is News Director Scott Miller. Good morning, Scott.
5: Good morning, Dave. Good morning, everyone. Authorities say the loss of a home north of Baird Thursday was due to embers whipped up by the wind from a days-old controlled burn. Baird Volunteer Fire was called around 12:30 p.m. to the scene on Road 118, about 2 miles north of Moomaw's Corner. Fire Chief Mike Harriman tells KNEB News a burn from Tuesday that had flared back up in the wind, got into the trees near the house, and ended up engulfing it. Mutual aid was requested from the Bridgeport, Minotera Melbita, and Scottsbluff Rural Fire Departments, and with the response including water tenders and Type 6 engines, crews did not completely clear the scene for about 7 hours. Harriman says the home was a total loss and displaced a family of three. Their immediate needs were being met by Firefighter Ministry and the Red Cross. However, donations of clothing and shoes for the family were being accepted at the Baird Senior Center between 9 a.m. and 1 p.m. You can find a list of those items that are needed in our story at KNEB.com. Several fires continue to burn in the northern Nebraska panhandle, all of them started by storms with dry lightning Wednesday night. Two Dawes County fires are burning within miles of each other in the Pine Ridge of the Nebraska National Forest. The larger of the two, the Ash Pole Fire, about 9 miles east-southeast of Crawford, reached 1,100 acres as of Thursday afternoon, with aerial assets based out of Shadron joining the firefight. Meanwhile, the Grizzly Bear Fire to the east was last reported to be about 75 acres. Area firefighters also continuing to battle the Sandy Fire, burning about 20 miles southwest of Harrison. That fire was initially estimated at 1,500 acres, but more accurate mapping of the perimeter saw that number reduced to 425 by midday Thursday. The United Way of Western Nebraska says an outpouring of financial support for the Western Nebraska Relief Fund will go a long way to support individuals and families affected by some of the biggest wildfires in the state's history. On Thursday, it was announced that more than $230,000 was raised from donors across 24 states to help cover critical needs not met by insurance or FEMA. Phase 1 relief is ongoing with direct assistance to those impacted, while Phase 2 will focus on long-term recovery, including nonprofits, local fire departments, and unmet recovery needs. The public's invited to attend today's local law enforcement memorial ceremony, this year being held in Gehring. Hosted by the Gehring Police Department, the event takes place at the American Legion Pavilion at Westlawn Cemetery starting at 11 a.m., the ceremony held in honor of fallen law enforcement officers in our local communities. We'll have more news in just a moment.
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5: Members of Nebraska's congressional delegation are celebrating advancement of renewable fuels legislation long sought by those supporting the ethanol industry. The House of Representatives Wednesday approved the Nationwide Consumer and Fuel Retailer Choice Act, which would provide for the sale of E15 ethanol blended gasoline year-round across the country. Senator Deb Fischer told KNEB News it's a huge step in the decades-long battle to dispel misconceptions about E15.
8: Some of our members continue to say it's a mandate, or it's refineries have to close, or you can't put it in your vehicle. Those have all been disproved years ago. They are all disproved. And the bills that we have certainly just try to make sure that we can sell E15 year-round, as we've been able to do for the last 8 years because of waivers.
5: Fischer tells us the timing was perfect as EPA Administrator Lee Zeldin appeared before a Senate subcommittee the same day and answered some very pointed questions about the impact and use of E15. She says the measure will require a few tweaks to get it through the Senate, but she's hopeful it will pass and make its way to the president. A rattlesnake discovered inside an elementary school in western Nebraska prompted extra vigilance from school officials yesterday morning. Creek Valley Public Schools in Chapel said a young rattlesnake was found just inside one of the back doors at the elementary school. Administrators say no students or staff were ever in danger, and the snake was dealt with quickly. District officials now reminding residents to stay alert for snakes and other critters around homes, businesses, and school grounds as warmer weather continues across the region. And it will be the end of an era for a school that served generations of families in rural Scotts Bluff. The Lake Minotaure School Parent Club is hosting a community celebration to honor more than six decades of memories, learning, and community spirit at Lake Minotaure School. All supporters, neighbors, family, and former students are warmly invited to join the current students, their families, teachers, and staff for a barbecue and open house next Wednesday, May 20th from 5:30 to 7 p.m. Make sure to download the KNEB Storm Center weather app presented by Viera Wireless. It will give you detailed hourly forecasts, up to 15-day outlooks, live radar, app-exclusive video, and more when you download it from the Google Play or Apple Store. From the Rural Radio Newsroom, I'm Scott Miller.

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3: 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The damage done in yesterday's grain trade is extending into today with follow-through selling, as we still don't have any news of a deal made with China yet. Soybeans are down about a dime, though we are seeing some life in the meal market after a flash sale this morning of 155,000 metric tons of bean meal to Italy. Corn futures are down 6 to 8 cents with pressure from the beans, and wheat futures are seeing double-digit losses this morning. The Kansas wheat tour wrapped up with a total state estimate of 39.8 bushels per acre. And cattle futures are higher this morning, but will continue to feature some volatility. And the trading limits for both live and feeder cattle are going to expand beginning June 1st. July corn is down 9 at 458 and a half. December down 7 and 3 quarters at 483 and a half. July soybeans down 11 and a quarter at 1181 and a quarter. November down 10 and 3 quarters at 1172 and 3 quarters. July Chicago wheat down 20 at 638. September down 19 and a half at 652 and a quarter. July Kansas City wheat down 15 and 3 quarters at 689 and a half. September down 16 at $7. July soybean meal is up 390 at 336.30. July bean oil down 33 at 73.33. June live cattle are up 97 cents at 253.05. August up 130 at 247.45. August feeders up 255 at 360.55. September up 277 at 358. July lean hogs are down 82 cents at 103.72. That's a check of your markets. 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
4: With this Grain IQ Minute, I'm Alex Makavica. A new episode of Grain IQ takes a closer look at what's changing in grain storage capacity. Grain storage growth has stalled, even as yields keep climbing. For years, storage and production grew bushel for bushel, but that's no longer the case.
5: We've added, in the last 5 or 6 years, almost nothing on net. Now, obviously, people are still building new elevators, farmers are still building new bins, but old ones are, you know, wearing out, and the growth in aggregate storage capacity is essentially stopped.
4: That's Joe Jansen, an economist at the University of Illinois. He says that comes in spite of the fact that crop production continues to grow. So what does that mean for your farming operation? Less cushion in the system, he says, could lead to tighter logistics and more pressure on basis when disruptions hit. Hear this full conversation on the Grain IQ podcast, wherever you find your podcasts. This project is supported by the Nebraska Soybean Board. Experts say it would take months of significant rainfall to truly turn things around. I'm Alex Makavica, back with you on the Rural Radio Network. As of yesterday, 98% of the state is under some level of drought, with two-thirds classified in at least extreme drought. about 10%, now an exceptional drought, the most severe category. To fully erase those conditions, much of the panhandle and parts of south central Nebraska would need 16 to 20 inches of rain over the next 2 months. Southwest Nebraska, the Sand Hills, and parts of eastern Nebraska would still need 12 to 16 inches, while northeast Nebraska needs about 8 to 12 over a two-month stretch. The latest seven-day forecast calls for anywhere from 3/10 of an inch in southwest Nebraska to possibly 2 inches in the east, mildly helpful but far short of what's needed. And those conditions across the high plains and beyond forcing ranchers into difficult decisions. And now livestock markets are feeling the pressure. Bryce Duskett reports.
6: Wyoming's largest livestock auction, Torrington Livestock Market, normally sells 400 to 700 head this time of the year. But this week, a special drought sale moved more than 9,000 head of cattle in a single day. Owners say producers are selling early because grass is disappearing and feed supplies are tightening. The situation also hitting Nebraska sale barns hard. Recent posts from Crawford Livestock Markets say crews are overwhelmed with cattle numbers, limiting new consignments because there simply is not enough manpower or veterinary help to keep up, compounded by recent wildfires in that area. Ranchers say drought's also creating a rock and a hard place situation. Either sell cattle now or risk running out of grass altogether. Industry leaders warn widespread herd rebuilding will be nearly impossible until meaningful moisture returns.
4: Thanks, Bryce. 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
4: I'm Alex Makavica with this week's Beef Checkoff update on the Rural Radio Network. Today we're joined by Corey Dover, a registered dietitian and the director of food and nutrition outreach with the California Beef Council. Corey, thanks so much for joining us today. We're talking about a virtual field trip series you guys have. It's called Beef Processing to Plate. Talk a little bit more about this idea, where it came from, and how you guys got it started.
8: Yeah, thanks for having me. I think this program is really exciting to talk about. Agricultural literacy and helping students and teachers kind of understand where their food comes from has always been at the heart of what we do at the Checkoff. And so when we heard from educators that they wanted to share the story more with their students and get out to farms and ranches, but it wasn't easy to do, we took it upon ourselves to kind of figure out how can we strategically do that to help them. And so we created this three-part virtual series designed for middle school and high school students that really takes them through the journey of beef from the processing to the plate and right in the heart of their classroom, right? So they don't have to go anywhere. And so that first session, we took them inside of a beef packing plant where they really got a look at the processing and the food safety side. The second session, which was a week later, we drove into the science behind beef, covering the grading and the marbling and what makes beef such a nutrient-dense protein. And then that last and third final session, which again was the third week, we brought it all together in the kitchen where we had the chefs kind of demonstrating how to prepare beef properly, learning some of those food safety tips in the kitchen, and then how do you really bring it home at home or when you're building a plate, maybe in the cafeteria or while you're traveling for sports.
4: Awesome. Well, let's dive deeper into that, Corey, because one of those sessions, again, the virtual session, but it took students inside of a beef packing plant. It's fun to see the farms and it's fun to see the restaurant side of things, but that packing plant is something that a lot of people do not ever get to see. What kind of response were you getting from students and teachers?
8: Oh my gosh, such a good question. Yes, cows are always a loving spot where people love that, but that processing side isn't something people really get a sneak peek at. And so the response was so overwhelmingly positive. We actually had 90% of attendees rated that experience as positive. And educators specifically highlighted the transparency to that packing plant session, and they really felt like it was a key piece to that whole overall series. And students and even teachers told us how much they appreciated seeing inside and that it gave them the access to something they probably wouldn't be able to reach within, you know, a couple hours of their school, or maybe just at home, given all of the things you would have to go through to get a school on board for a field trip like that. And I think it's really important, too. The students' feedback was really great because it really does give us an insight to what they're thinking. And so they really talked about and shared with us that they're preparing to go into the workforce, and so this was really interesting. Plus, they're about to be consumers themselves, and so making them informed consumers really was important to us. And so I think we gave them a peek into that to really kind of show how that went. And so surprisingly, out of all 3 weeks, that was the biggest hit. And so I think that just shows the big success to them.
9: Very cool. Well, you guys talked about it. This reach goes well beyond classrooms in California. Talk about how maybe teachers here in Nebraska or Kansas can access these resources for their classrooms.
8: Oh, absolutely. Another great question. I think this is, again, something I'm really proud of and something I work really hard to share across the U.S. with all states is really sharing and leveraging that, what we have. And so our series reached across 24 different states, which includes Nebraska, Kansas, Iowa, it even reached Canada, which is really cool in my opinion. And then the recorded sessions are all available. And so anyone can find those cakidsepeef.com. And then soon each state will have those available, whether that's on their website or through different programming they do, so that teachers, parents, even consumers will have access to those anytime and then make this a routine resource within their classroom so they can come back to it over and over again throughout the school year or even every school year.
9: Good deal. If you're just joining us, we're talking with Corey Dover. She's the Director of Food and Nutrition Outreach with the California Beef Council, talking about your virtual field trip series called Beef Processing to Plate. What's next, Corey? What are you guys going to build on or maybe change here in the next school year?
8: Oh, my goodness. Yes, I am really looking forward to what's coming next and continuing to find new ways to bring these kind of experiences to students and within the classroom. And so we're looking at a couple different options, and we're looking to target more high school kids. I think there's a lot of that kind of stuff, but also those younger kids and give them more of those experiences. So what does that look like? What is the journey of beef beyond maybe the ranch, but some of these funner experiences, since we had such a positive experience in the processing side of things, we're looking to have some fun experiences. So maybe that is, how does beef show up on your lunch tray and working with some school districts? What is the story of ranchers and school districts? What does that look like? So we've got a couple things that we're tossing around, but I'm going to really encourage everyone to stay tuned to the Beef Checkoff updates to see what we are going to do next school year and more to come, because we've got lots of ideas and we're looking forward to implementing them in the next school year.
9: All right. Corey Dover joins us, Director of Food and Nutrition Outreach with the California Beef Council, for this week's Beef Checkoff updates on the Rural Radio Network.
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12: CBS News Brief. President Trump's on his way home from 2 days of meetings with Xi Jinping in China. CBS's Anna Corrin from Beijing.
13: When you think that in previous years there has been deep mistrust, tension, and suspicion between the United States and China, through that lens, this has been an incredibly successful summit.
12: Mr. Trump told reporters on Air Force One the two men did discuss Taiwan. he refused to get into specifics. The death toll up to 24 in a massive Russian missile attack that flattened an apartment building in Kyiv. The BBC's Abdu Jalil Al-Durasulov.
14: The building that was hit by a missile, it appeared to be a direct hit because the entire section of that building completely collapsed.
12: Fire officials in Ohio say two people were killed when their small plane crashed into a home in Akron and exploded in flames. Fire Chief Sergei Flash.
15: The family was home. There were four individuals that lived there, and thankfully they all made it out safely with no injuries.
12: CBS News Brief. I'm Deborah Rodriguez.
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22: Here's your forecast from the Platte Valley Bank Weather Center. It's going to be warm, mostly sunny to partly sunny, and really more of the same. Temperatures will be upper 70s to the lower to mid 80s today. Breezy west winds of 15 to 30, although not as windy as yesterday. Lows tonight near 50. Lower 80s Saturday and sunny, but thunderstorms late Saturday and Saturday night. They could continue in the overnight hours. Some could be strong to severe. Partly sunny Sunday morning, then showers and thunderstorms late. Areas of rain, maybe mixing with snow. Much colder Sunday night and Monday.
23: We do have those westerly winds at about 15 to 20 miles per hour and a temperature of 68 degrees right now at KNEB.
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25: Good morning, everyone. This is John Gelline with the USDA Market News Service with a morning market report. On May 14, 2026, at Woodward Livestock Auction, feeder cattle in Woodward, Oklahoma, receipts totaled 1773, last reported 1251, and a year ago at 1612. Steers, medium and large ones, 3 weights, package deal at 6, 4 weights, 525 to 572. 5 weights, 451 to 517, 6 weights, 410 to 450, 7 weights, 375 to 403, 8 weights, 342 to 375, 9 weights, 323 to 339, 1,000 weights, 302 to 313, heifers, medium and large ones, 3 weights, 480 to 560, 4 weights, 4 to 505, 5 weights, 373 to 451, 6 weights, 350 to 397.5, 7 weights, 325 to 353.5, 8 weights, 290 to 327, 9 weights, 313 to 326, 1,000 weights, a package deal at 304. Winter livestock in Pratt, Kansas, receipts total 5294, last reported 3720, and a year ago, 1955. Steers, medium and large ones, 3 weights, package deal 605, 4 weights, 517 to 532.5, 5 weights, 420 to 507.5, 6 weights, 388 to 443, 7 weights, 368 to 397, 8 weights, 338 to 365, 9 weights, 334 to 357. Heifers, medium and large ones, 3 weights, 535 to 585, 4 weights, 478 to 507 and a half, 5 weights, 393 to 407 and a half, 6 weights, 359 to 382 and a half, 7 weights, 328.75 to 368, 8 weights, 317 and a half to 335, 9 weights, 290 to 305. Farmers and Ranchers Livestock Commission Company in Salina, Kansas, receipts totaled 2,080. Last report, 2,847, and a year ago, at 1,651. Steers, medium and large ones, 3 weights, 610 to 670, 4 weights, 540 to 595, 5 weights, 442 and a half to 540, 6 weights, 415 to 454, 7 weights, 371 to 410, 8 weights, 342 and a half to 373.75, 9 weights, 323 to 346. Heifers, medium and large ones, 3 weights, 540 to 605, 4 weights, 474 to 540, 5 weights, 438 to 480, 6 weights, 367 and a half to 425, 7 weights, 348 to 381, 8 weights, 324 to 348. Thank you.
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5: Hey there, the leaderboard's bucking like a fresh pen of broncs this week across the country. 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I have this week's top five countdown next. 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
6: All right, here we go. Time to counting down. I'm Derek Beck, and we're going to give you the top five cowboys and cowgirls in the country. We call it the TRU. 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
26: I think it's time to start it up.
6: We start in the Bears. Defending world champ Rocker Steiner has his sights set on a repeat, and he's taken over the number one spot this week after winning in Corpus Christi last weekend. Bradley Miller, now number two, Wacy Shala, Jacob Lees, and Leighton Berry round out the Bearback top five. Bulldoggin. Tyler Wagisback has taken a $10,000 lead over Holton Myers. Mike McGinn, Stetson Jorgensen run 2 through 4. Utah's Cash Rob in the 5-hole.
27: You can do it!
6: Team Ropin. Headers, it's Corbin Rice, Caleb Driggers, Jake Smith, Tanner Tomlinson, and fifth is Dustin Egusquia. On the heels side, Missouri's Cooper Freeman, still numero uno. Then Junior Nunez Nogueda, Douglas Rich, J.C. Flake, and Ross Ashford round out the top five.
28: I beg your pardon, what'd you say?
6: All right, Saddle Bronc riding is lit. Depending on the week, it's Stetson or Rusty right on top. This week, it's Stetson. The brothers ride are over 60,000 ahead of Kate Bruno in third. Chase Brooks, Damian Brennan are fourth and fifth.
29: Whoa, inside information.
6: Tight end roping. Riley Webb is the best, and he's starting to pull away. Kincaid Henry sits second, then Brushton Minton. Louisiana's Shane Hanchy is fourth. Dylan Hancock sits fifth. Barrel racing. The view looks pretty good from the top for Texas's Cassie Mowry. She leads Latricia Duke by 50K. Haley Gibson Stillwell, Emily Beisel, Haley Kinzel round out our barrel top five. Bull riding. We got a new leader, folks. Tristan Hutching takes his turn at the top of this event. Stetson Wright, 20K back. Then it's Jake Gardner. Texan Noah Lee is fourth. That's the first time we've called his name this season. Colorado's Luke Mackey is fifth. Well, folks, that's the program this week. And as always, a huge shout-out to Sioux Steel Company and Gingrich Structures. Looking for a new pole barn? 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And if you missed any of the show, just search Territorial Rodeo Update online.
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9: Here's your morning update from the Sports Desk. I'm Chris Kittrell. We start with boys golf from yesterday. The Ogallala Invite. Scotts Bluff wins the team title, a combined winning score of 301. Sydney and Gehring next up. They both shot 323. Zach Anderson of Chase County, who won the Baird Invite earlier in the week, came out on top of the round of 71. Gavin Carrizales of Scotts Bluff also shot 71 after 18 holes. He finished second. Jacob Weitzel, Cole Dedick, and Brett Elwell for Scotts Bluff also top 10 finishers. Mitchell's Clayton Schultz was sixth. Full results will be posted to the website this morning. District track and field continued yesterday in Grant, with Perkins County hosting the C9 meet. Chase County sweeps the team titles. Their boys team put up 140 points. St. Pat's second with 91.5. Hershey, Ogallala, and Hemmingford round out the top five for the boys yesterday. For the girls at C9, Chase County rolled up 156 points to second place Ogallala's 72. St. Pat's, Perkins County, and Mitchell also top five team finishers. The full results plus state qualifiers from the region are listed on Trayton's recap story on the website. Let's go back to Tuesday in the B6 district track meet at Alliance. One of the star performers for the Scotts Bluff boys is they won a district title with sophomore Charlie Selzer. He won the 100, finished second in the 300 hurdles, and he also ran on the winning 400 meter relay team for Coach Mike Berta.
10: He's explosive, and he's just starting to figure out the 300 hurdles. If he can, you know, I mean, that's such a technical event. If he can get some of those things down, it's kind of scary what he can do in those. So yeah, he's definitely got the speed. He's got the endurance, you know, he's building on his endurance part, being stronger in the races. But yeah, he's a special

0: get there. She too is two-time state qualifier. Well, this will be her third time.
1: Gehring's Jaxie John back to the state meet in Omaha next week in the shot put. The Husker baseball team yesterday opening their final regular season series on the road at Minnesota. Comeback win over the Gophers 12-7, trailed 4-1 after 5. The Big Red then with 7 runs in the 6th, 4 more in the 7th inning to take control. Here's head coach Will Bolt afterwards.
2: We scored first, and then they kind of grabbed all the momentum there with the 2-2 spots there. It's 4-1. Novacek makes a big pitch to get off the field right there to keep us there. Felt like, okay, that was kind of their shot maybe to knock us out, and we made the pitch there. And then Moyer and just a host of guys after him just had incredible at-bats.
1: Josh Overbeek, 2 hits, 3 RBI. Drew Grigo finished 3-for-5 with 1 driven in. Mac Morier and Jeter Werthley each drove in a pair. Colin Novacek got the win in relief. The win improves the Huskers to 21-7 in conference play. Today's broadcast set to get underway at 3:30 here on KNEB. First pitch at 4 o'clock. The Husker softball team is the number 4 seed nationally and hosting a regional starting today. The early game in Lincoln has Louisville playing Grand Canyon tonight. Nebraska takes on South Dakota State. Head coach Rhonda Ravel earlier this week talked about the excitement level getting postseason games at home.
3: I just think that to bring a regional, and you know, we're going to just stay right there right now, but to bring a regional to Lincoln, Nebraska, we know what Husker fans do. They travel to do it. Imagine what they're going to do at home.
1: Nebraska and South Dakota State scheduled to start at 4:30 late this afternoon. A win in this opener, they'd play tomorrow at 1:30 Mountain Time. The Rockies lost their series to the Pirates yesterday, dropping the rubber game 7-2. Pittsburgh got 3 in the first and 3 runs in the third. They were in control the entire way. Jack Corrigan had the broadcast and talked about some more bad news after the game.
4: To compound problems, Chase Dolander had to leave the game in the second inning. The young right-hander dealing with some tightness in his pitching arm. The Rockies' runs came on a double by Troy Johnston as he continues to swing a strong bat.
1: Any long-term injury for Chase Dolander would be brutal news in a season meant for evaluation for this new regime in charge of the Rockies. They'll open a series at home tonight against Arizona. KOLT broadcast starts at 6, first pitch at 6:40. That's the latest from the Sports Desk.
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6: Some things states and specialty crop stakeholders should know about this year's USDA Specialty Crop Block Grant Program sign-up, now underway. Agricultural Marketing Service Deputy Administrator Tricia Kovac says first, an increase in available grant funding to
7: $86.6 million, and they are able to support innovative research, projects that kind of market specialty crops or help those industries really succeed and expand markets both domestically and abroad.
6: States have until June 8th to apply for specialty crop block grant funding. For those states awarded grants,
7: they do a competition in each state. So anybody who's looking to get a sub-award to receive a grant through this program would need to go to their state Department of Agriculture's website or information when they're accepting applications and when they make their decisions.
6: In explaining the Specialty Crop Block Grant Program, Kovac says it goes
7: to state departments of agriculture. It's non-competitive grants using a formula fund, and the state departments of agriculture then provide sub-awards within their state to locally led projects that enhance the competitiveness of specialty crops. Now, that definition of specialty crops includes fruits, vegetables, tree nuts, dried fruits, horticulture, floriculture, and nursery crops.
6: In addition, AMS offers the Specialty Crop Multi-State Grant Program, which involves a two-tiered process.
7: Those applications are not due until October 16th of 2026 to us at USDA. The states that are participating will have their own deadlines ahead of that time that they would then have that deadline to submit to us.
6: As in the title, the grant focus is multi-state issues in the specialty crop sector.
7: The Specialty Crop Multi-State Program has a little over $14 million in grant funding available right now.
6: More information about the Specialty Crop Block Grant Program

0: multi-state program is available online at www.ams.usda.gov. I'm Rod Bain reporting for the U.S. Department of Agriculture in Washington, D.C.
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4: So which U.S. city has the slowest traffic? Most of you might think Los Angeles. And yes, the traffic there is terrible, but it's not the worst U.S. city. According to the latest research, New York, Chicago, and Philadelphia have slower traffic. The average New Yorker wastes 125 hours per year just sitting in traffic. In Los Angeles, only 83 hours. And even worse, the average driving speed during peak hours in Los Angeles, a disappointing 17 miles per hour. But in New York, that drops to a fast crawl, just 10 miles per hour. For more information, visit petergreenberg.com. I'm Peter Greenberg, and this is today's Eye on Travel Minute.
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14: 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Well, after years of speculation, we're getting closer to finding out who exactly will jump into that Aston Martin.
15: Bond. James Bond.
14: The great Sean Connery there is James Bond, most recently played by Daniel Craig. Amazon MGM announcing on socials they've been auditioning actors to play the next version of Britain's super spy. The rumor mill running rapid with names like Jacob Elordi and Aaron Taylor Johnson attached. We'll see.
16: Oh, yes. The man with the golden gun.
14: No release date yet. The studio says they're treating this with time and respect. For CBS Entertainment, I'm Matt Wolf.
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20: Morgan Wallen is setting a new accessibility standard for concerts tonight at his show at the Ben Hill Griffin Stadium in Gainesville, Florida. He will have live audio description for a blind attendee. Not only is this a first at the stadium, but it's believed to be one of the first of its kind for a major tour in the U.S. Riley Green looks good in yellow. Riley suited up and joined the Savannah Bananas for a game of banana ball in Atlanta and managed to hit a single against the opposing team. He also took time out to sing There Was a Girl while the team did a choreographed dance behind him. Bravo recently announced a new reality show that sounds like a mix of Real Housewives and Yellowstone. It'll focus on wealthy wives in Texas Hill Country. The working title, Secrets, Lies, and Texas Wives. The official description says it's centered on a tight-knit circle of glamorous women as they raise their families, run ranches and farms, and manage sparkling social calendars in a town rooted in rodeos and tradition. But behind the polished smiles, there's intimate relationships and forbidden romances. Got my attention. It's your CBS Country Daily Dirt. I'm Brooke Summers.
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29: Retail sales rose 0.5% in April over March, showing a pullback after a revised 1.6% bump last month. The high cost of gasoline tied to the war with Iran helped drive the increase. Yesterday, the average price for a gallon of regular unleaded hit $4.53, according to AAA. And Spam is stepping onto a bun. The canned meat brand says its new Spam Dog will make its big nationwide debut at the National Restaurant Association show in Chicago this weekend. That's your CBS News Money Watch report. 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
1: 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July corn is down 9 3/4 at 457 3/4. December down 8 1/2 at 482 3/4. July soybeans down 11 1/2 at 1181. November down 10 1/4 at 1173 1/4. July Chicago wheat down 19 at 639. September down 18 3/4 at 653. July Kansas City wheat down 14 3/4 at 690 1/2. September down 15 at 701. June live cattle are up $1.37 at $253.45. August up $177 at $247.92. August feeders are up $3.35 at $361.35. September up $3.95 at $359.17. July lean hogs down 95 cents at $103.65. That's a check of your markets. 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
6: I'm Steve Kathan. President Trump and China's President Xi have praised their just-concluded summit, saying it stabilized relations between the countries. Trump says China agreed to buy at least 200 planes from Boeing in one of several business deals. CBS's Weijia Jiang.
7: When it comes to Taiwan, which was the real sticking point for Xi, Trump said Xi asked him directly if he would defend Taiwan, and Trump said he told Xi he wouldn't talk about it. Trump says they agreed Iran should not have nuclear weapons and that the Strait of Hormuz must be open. But China did not say whether they would directly get involved in ending that war, although Trump said they would help.
6: Iran's foreign minister says a lack of trust remains the biggest obstacle in negotiations to end the war with the U.S. He cited what he called contradictory messages from the U.S. that have made Iran reluctant to agree to talks. Sources tell CBS News the U.S. is set to file criminal charges against Cuba's former leader, 94-year-old Raul Castro. CBS News contributor Mark Caputo.
8: The Trump administration sees this as the best opportunity to effectuate regime change. The problem is understanding how power really works in Cuba, who's really calling the shot.
6: Well, CBS's Meg Oliver says there's an investigation outside Cleveland where a small plane crashed into a house yesterday.
11: Officials say 2 people on board the aircraft were killed. A family of 4 was inside the home at the time, but able to escape the devastating fire. Neighbors told local media the father was able to wake up his two napping children and get everyone out of the house.
6: Well, CBS's Lana Zack has the latest tally of Americans who are being monitored because of likely exposure to hantavirus. Most were on that cruise ship where three people died.
12: There are 18 passengers from the cruise ship being monitored in Nebraska and Georgia, and seven who had returned home before the outbreak was identified. And we learned about 16 people who are in the U.S. who may have been exposed on flights to one symptomatic passenger.
6: Grass fires from Kansas to New Mexico have forced some evacuations.
13: Many of the fires started with lightning strikes. Seven fires in southwestern Kansas forced the closure of at least two highways. In Randall County, Texas, firefighters knocked on Howard's door, telling him to evacuate.
14: It was flying across the high grass out there, and it definitely had me concerned.
13: Most of the fires have been contained. Damage assessments are still underway.
14: It was just scary, plain and simple, not knowing if the house is going to survive.
13: Michael Wallace, CBS News.
6: And checking Wall Street, right now the Dow is down 429 points, NASDAQ down 350. This is CBS News.
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20: Here's your forecast from the Platte Valley Bank Weather Center. It's going to be warm, mostly sunny to partly sunny, and really more of the same. Temperatures will be upper 70s to the lower to mid 80s today. Breezy west winds of 15 to 30, although not as windy as yesterday. Lows tonight near 50. Lower 80s Saturday and sunny, but thunderstorms late Saturday and Saturday night. They could continue in the overnight hours. Some could be strong to severe. Partly sunny Sunday morning, then showers and thunderstorms late. Areas of rain, maybe mixing with snow. Much colder Sunday night and Monday.
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22: It is Friday morning, May 15th, and this is AgriTalk. Welcome to AgriTalk. I'm your host, Chip Flory. Hey, it was an eventful week for the ag industry. E15 passed the House, a Senate hearing on fertilizer, Trump's trip to China. The first look at the new crop marketing year, there was a lot happening this week. And on top of that, something happened that many said they couldn't believe. Bloomberg Newswire On Wednesday morning, ahead of the expected vote on nationwide year-round availability of E15, Bloomberg ran a story with the headline that the American Soybean Association can't support E15. And that's where we are going to start today's AgriTalk. The Bloomberg story not only said that ASA said that it cannot support E15, it implied ASA opposed the legislation. That is not the case, guys. ASA never opposed the bill. ASA took no position. As we've talked about here on AgriTalk the past 2 days, ASA used analysis from FAPRI that concluded E15 will be good for corn, but it will be at least a slight negative for bean oil demand for biomass-based diesel. The net result, according to FAPRI, would be at least a slight negative for row crop revenue in the short term. Yesterday afternoon, I had an opportunity to talk with Steve Senske, former USDA Deputy Secretary and current CEO of the American Soybean Association, about the controversy, and here's that conversation now. Steve, welcome back to AgriTalk. It's good to talk to you.
0: Good to talk to you, Chip. Thanks for having me on.
22: Yep, glad that you are here so that we can clear up some of the confusion that has been stampeding around the ag industry here this week around the E15 bill and the vote and ASA's stand on the E15 bill. Explain it to us, please.
0: Yeah, and there's been just unfortunately a lot of, some misreporting and some misinformation, and then, of course, that quickly spreads on social media. I want to be very clear that the American Soybean Association fully supports year-round adoption of E15, and frankly, we are glad to see that portion of the bill, of the House bill that passed, get done, and so now it moves over to the Senate. And while we fully supported the E15 part, because we know that's good for corn farmers, we know that's good for biofuels generally, and there's positive spillover effects on other commodities, it is the other portions of the bill that were added to that package that we have had some concerns about. We've been expressing these internally and with our corn and ethanol colleagues, and some of the folks working on the E15 council. The concerns are the exemptions given to small refiners that would undermine the volumes under the renewable fuel standard. Those exemptions would be, you know, estimates are between 600 and 900 million gallons per year, each and every year. So you're starting in a hole, and that would have some pretty negative impacts on net farm income. There's been a couple of independent analyses that took a look at that and said, yeah, the E15 by itself is positive for farmers. But when you add in those exemptions, because of those ongoing exemptions, it actually turns into a net negative for farmers. And so a corn and soybean farmer would actually end up being worse off. And that's what we're going to be trying to fix as the bill goes over to the Senate.
22: Okay, basically or essentially, the analysis on the SRE language in the bill is that it essentially lowers the RVOs on the biomass-based diesel. Is that the biggest concern?
0: Yeah, that's the biggest concern. And so what you may gain, what a farmer may gain on the corn side of his operation is more than offset by losses on the soybean side of his operation. And you end up with a net negative overall for farm income and for that farmer. That's what we're, that's the concern. But, you know, we never.
22: What's the plan going forward, Steve, to address that concern?
0: Well, I think as we move forward to the Senate, and we're going to be talking to the senators and be working with the corn and ethanol industry and others to see, you know, how can we, you know, get a bill that is an unqualified win for farmers in U.S. agriculture. We want year-round E15 just as the corn industry does. But, you know, one thing would be just a straight up E15 bill. If we could get that, that would be wonderful. Or if we can't get that, how about trying to reallocate some of those small refinery exemptions so that they're blended back into the blending pool? And that way you don't have those massive losses. And you could still end up with a net positive for farmers and for U.S. agriculture. So that's what we're going to be working with the Senate and our colleagues to try to do.
22: Yeah. Reallocation of the SREs has always been a top priority for all involved, but it was not included in this final bill just because of the negotiation process. So do you like the odds? Do you think that we can get the reallocation of the SREs back in the bill?
0: I'm hopeful that we can. I mean, you take a look at, we were successful in this last RVO that was just announced by the EPA. And for the first time ever, they reallocated 70% of the small refinery exemptions back into the blending pool, so that those had to be picked up by someone else. And so that's the status quo. That's the law of the land, or that's what's happening right now. And if we could, get back, to something like that, that would be a huge win.
22: Absolutely. Steve, let's stay in touch on this. Keep us updated on the progress, okay?
0: All right. Very good. Well, thank you so much, Chip. I appreciate it.
22: You bet. We appreciate your time. That is Steve Senske. Steve is the former USDA Deputy Secretary and current CEO of the American Soybean Association. And we thank Steve for making time yesterday afternoon to have that conversation with us so that we could bring it for you this morning. Right now, let's bring in Jennifer Scheich, editor of Farm Journal Pork. Good morning, Jen.
1: Good morning.
22: All right. Talk to me about this series, this focus that you've got, the Grow Finish.
1: Yes, we're super excited to just really focus in on the Grow Finish stage of production this week on porkbusiness.com. Today, I kicked it off by sharing a story of an Indiana contract grower who's rebuilding his legacy after a storm devastated his new finisher buildings. We're also going to just take a deep dive into the contract grower squeeze, tackling kind of that tough reality of rising inflation versus stagnant pay. We're going to explore the increasing value of manure and how to maximize grow finish performance. All that's going to be coming up during an insightful week of the challenges and opportunities shaping the contract finishing business at porkbusiness.com next week. So hope you'll join us there.
22: Yeah, and we're going to help you out with that and talk about it on the Farmer Forum this next week. Jennifer, thank you so much. We'll talk to you later. Jennifer Scheich, editor, Farm Journal's Pork. Hey, stay with us. Up next, Tyson Redpath from the Russell Group joins us. And by us, I mean Wiesmeyer Haney. It's a free-for-all here on AgriTalk.
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26: It seems like a long day because I had to get all that stuff in my report this morning, Chip, so I know what you're dealing with.
22: Oh, man, we've got a lot of ground to cover, and I want to get to it all. Sean Haney, Real Agriculture, Real Ag Radio. How you doing, Sean?
27: Chip, I'm doing great. This week I was in Wyoming speaking to the Wyoming Ag Bankers. Had a great trip out there. A lot of concern about the drought. Hard to rebuild the herd when things are that dry, my friend.
22: It's unbelievable what they are dealing with out there. It really is. Okay, guys. Farm Journal conducted a poll in April. It was commissioned by the public affairs firm Amato Advisors, and the questions originated from Farm Journal, and the survey got responses from 974 producers who are also Farm Journal readers in 44 states. And, guys, it's a political poll. It's 6 months ahead of the midterm elections, and it was done to identify what issues farm voters are focused on and to determine how the farm vote might be leaning heading into this fall. So, with that groundwork done, let's have a discussion about the poll with Tyson Redpath. Tyson, of course, is a friend of AgriTalk. He's the chairman of advocacy and business strategy for the Russell Group in D.C. Tyson, welcome.
28: Thanks, Chip. Hey, look, if you aim for the moon and you miss, you still fall amongst the stars. So I hope you get everything done you need to get done today, sir.
22: We are shooting for it, buddy. Yeah, we're going for it. Okay. Let's get into the poll. Poll results and some analysis of the poll is up on ProFarmer.com already this morning. So I'm going to pull some topics from that coverage. The first bullet point is 4 in 10 producers are currently undecided or considering voting for a different party. Now, I'm going to break that down a bit. Okay, so 61.4% said voting the same party as usual. 19.1% said not sure yet. 10% said considering independent third party. 7% said considering a different party. And considering not voting is 2.4%. Now, Tyson, it's not really saying that 40% of the farm vote is up for grabs this fall, is it?
28: Booyah. You're right, Chip. That's exactly the way I read it. I think in any poll, what I do is I start from the bottom and then work my way up, right? And so if you look at this, there's only 7% that are considering a different party, and there's 2.5% that may not vote at all, which is typical in midterms. It's especially typical in a second term of a presidential administration midterm, right? So, and we know that Trump's not at the top of the ballot. And so the motivation, the getting people out to vote, especially those new Trump GOP voters going back to 2016, right? The people that he brought to the party for the first time ever. Of course, you know, there's a big question mark over when he's not at the top of the ballot, will they turn out? So to me, this is not suggesting that there's been this wholesale shift in the mindset of rural voters and voters throughout farm country. It just doesn't say that to me.
6: Right. Haney, what about you? What's your take on that?
27: I'm right along with Tyson. You know, speaking to audiences across the U.S., I definitely not getting the indication that there's, you know, I think people are concerned about certain things. I think there is reasons to be critical. I do not get the sense that there's a big bunch of votes to be flipped out there. And like I've said before on this show, you can be very critical of USDA, but still be in support of what the president is trying to do. And if you look at some of the reporting out of Purdue regarding, you know, is the country headed in the right direction? It's like 67 to 75%, depending on the month, saying yes. So I don't think there's a lot of votes to be flipped in farm country to the other side of the aisle.
6: Jim, you don't see, do you expect much change or any, you know, much less a wholesale change in how the farm vote is divvied up this fall?
26: No, I think the top, the voting same party as usual, 61.4%. Typically, in almost every election, around 62% of the rural vote, not just farmers, the rural vote Republican. So I don't see this as a grab for the Republican vote. Your independent voter, which I don't see a breakdown in this, your independent voter in this midterm elections are going to be the deciding voter.
6: Right.
26: In my judgment.
6: Right, exactly.
27: And Chip, to that, I think one of the problems here is in trying to execute a conversion of vote is the fact, in my opinion, I do not think the Democrats have positioned themselves as being a viable option to lure farmers onto that side, even though they may be concerned about some of the policies like regarding tariffs or other things or what's going on in Iran with the president. I just think that has not happened.
6: Right, right. Okay, so another question in there is what could change your vote? What could change your vote? 23% said nothing, okay? 26% said candidate quality is the primary determinant. 51% said key issues could sway my vote. Tyson, does that mean that that issues could bring some shift in how farm country votes?
28: Yeah, but Chip, again, I don't think there's anything novel with this. At the end of the day, it comes down to candidates and issues. You know, it's about the candidate. It's about the candidate quality. I do think, seeing what's happened in Congress the last couple of years, and frankly, members of Congress and candidates that seem to be more interested in podcasters than voters, more interested in clicks than votes. I think that's starting to seep in with people like, hey, we are going to take a closer look at the actual candidate. And of course it's issues. I don't know what else. I'm not trying to be flip here, y'all, but of course it's the issues, you know, and of course it's the candidate.
6: Yep. Yep. Now we asked, Farm Journal did ask, what are the key issues? Overwhelming. 78.4% said machinery and input costs are the number one challenge. Commodity price volatility, 44.3%. Weather, 25%. Trade policy and tariffs, 25% agreed with that. Land costs or rent, 23.4%. Healthcare and insurance, 18.8%. Taxes, 19.2%. And I think a lot of those affirmative
22: comments on taxes came out of Nebraska. I don't think there's any question about that. Rising interest rates or debt, 16.7%. Labor, 12.9%. Government regulation, 6.9%. And access to markets, 4.1%. Now, there was a question about how does the federal government influence it, what is the federal government's influence on their operations? And Tyson, that had a negative lean to it, didn't it?
28: It did. It did. And look, that's reflecting in a couple of ways. You know, I think the interesting thing there is that tariffs and trade policy, to me, should have been connected to input cost and machinery, because there certainly has been a federal policy effect from trade policy and tariff policy, and how that has manifested itself in input costs and machinery costs. The cost price squeeze is real. We know that. We've heard lots about that. We've seen that. We understand that. And there certainly is a federal policy making component to that. On the flip side of that, right, we've also seen federal policymakers, you know, approve close to $100 billion in economic farm aid assistance. So I don't know. It's somewhat of the old in betwixt and in between, right? You know, you have federal yeah. policymaking that's certainly having an effect negatively, but it's not like federal policymakers have turned a blind eye toward it. They certainly have provided, you know, resources from the Treasury and for economic assistance. So,
22: right.
28: Yeah, it's an interesting turn.
22: Yes, it certainly is. Tyson, thanks for hopping on here and sharing your thoughts about this poll. We really appreciate it. We'll talk to you again soon.
28: Stay well, my friends. Thank you.
22: All right. You bet. That is Tyson Redpath from the Russell Group DC. Jim and Sean and me, we'll be right back.
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13: 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The damage done in yesterday's grain trade continues with follow-through selling as traders are still waiting to hear any concrete details about the Beijing trade summit. President Trump alluded to a deal that he said would make American farmers very happy, but that's not helping to give any buying confidence back to these markets here today. Soybeans are down about 15 cents, though the meal market is higher after a flash sale this morning of 155,000 metric tons of bean meal to Italy. Corn futures are down as well, and wheat futures are also seeing some double-digit losses. Planting weather for the next several days looks clear before some more chances for rain move in next week. And cattle futures are higher, finding some help from the much higher cash trade done this week. July corn is down 10 and a quarter at 457 and a quarter. December down 8 and 3 quarters at 482 and a half. July soybeans are down 15 and a half at 1177. November down 13 at 1170 and a half. July Chicago wheat down 23 at 635. September down 22 3/4 at 649. July Kansas City wheat is down 19 3/4 at 685.5. September down 20 at 696. July soybean meal up 3 at 335.50. July bean oil down, up 12 at 73.78. June live cattle are up $1.65 at $253.72. August up $2.05 at $248.20. August feeder cattle are up $3.92 at $361.92. September up $4.40 at $359.62. July lean hogs down $1.25 at $103.30 here on the Rural Radio Network.
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22: Welcome back to AgriTalk in the free for all. I'm Chip Flory. Got Jim Wiesmeyer, Wiesmeyer's Perspectives podcast, and Sean Haney, Real Agriculture, Real Ag Radio, with us today. You know, there are so many places that we could go with the start, but after hearing from Wyckoff and how the markets are performing today, I feel like we need to go to the Trump China meeting, Jim. Do you think the markets got it right this morning, Jim?
26: No, I don't. I really don't. But it's, I think, the administration's fault. Going into this summit, all they talked about was the deliverables. Well, we didn't get the details on the deliverables. As we saw in South Korea, it took a few days, if not a few weeks, to get some of the deliverables. Just a quick update this morning, just a few minutes ago, China's foreign minister said China and the U.S. agreed to expand bilateral trade under a reciprocal tariff reduction framework, and details to follow. But again,
22: a Chinese official, that's a Chinese official.
26: Yes. So that's what's unusual. Last time they barely even spoke about the ag agreements. In fact, they still haven't all that much. So yeah, you've got, basically futures at the lowest point in 2 weeks, and many are stopping at that 25 million metric ton soybean purchase commitment in October, saying those alone are $10 billion, Chip. So if the total that USTR, Jamison Greer, said is $10 billion, or they said Greer's double-digit billion-dollar comment, that's not that much. But again, I think that we need to fill in the blanks here. So I can't say for sure this is going to be an eventual deliverable for agriculture, but I think the market is knee-jerk reacting on the negative side because they want it, as usually the ag sector does, they want instant gratification. They didn't get it.
27: Yep. Well, it just taking some money off the table, right?
26: Yeah.
27: Sorry, go ahead, Jim. Yeah.
22: Right. Well, I was going to say, Haney, before we get your reaction, I think part of this reaction is also goes back to the WASDE report on Tuesday. USDA put the bean exports at 1.63. Now, that's 100 million more than what we're expected to export this year, but it's way short of what would be reflected with 25 million metric tons of bean sales in the 2026-27 marketing year with to China. So I think has been in the back of traders' minds the whole time as they're looking at these results and waiting for some confirmation. Okay, Haney, what's your take on the meeting?
27: Yeah, I think from a daily trade, just taking some money off the table, right? We've, but I think we have to wait and see. It is too early to determine success, failure. I'll say that. On the success side, it seems coming out of this intense two-day trip that appears to be very pomp and circumstance, and there's a lot of visuals created for both sides. I think this, as described by many, is like this meeting of the G2 is a positive. Yeah. It seems calmer coming out of this meeting. I think that's a very good thing. Does it translate into a whole bunch of business? We'll have to wait and see on that, especially, you know, does it reopen to U.S. beef? Do we see more soybean purchases? There's a lot of different commodities that would like to see increased business. You know, Boeing's down like 8% on the week. There was, like, again, overpromise. Like, sometimes they set themselves up for some of this disappointment.
22: Yep.
27: We were talking 500 planes. It's now 200. Like, and listen, there's probably some stuff to that, but Boeing's had a tough run this week in the stock market because of that 200 versus the 500. So I think it's encouraging. I'm curious what the CEOs were there for. That's the part that's a little bit unclear for me besides the visual of it. And I think we're going to hear over the next 2 weeks what some of their thoughts were about it.
22: I think it was a message. The business leaders, you know, these are the leaders of the biggest businesses in the United States, if not the world. I'm bringing them here, you know, to do deals with you. And they are willing to do deals. I think, wasn't that the message?
27: I think so. Are they trying to attract China, you know, investment to America? Is it trying to open up markets into China? Probably a little bit of both. Right now, there's not a lot of receptivity on the ground floor in the U.S.
22: Right. Or
27: investment in China. So, like, so, right? I've been watching some videos with an Iowa governor candidate who's, you know, he's been all over that one. There's some mixed messages out there.
26: They want China to reopen again. That's what the 17 CEOs basically said. And Xi Jinping said, now he promised that China would reopen. Now, China's good at promises. They're also good at breaking promises. However, he wants stability. I mean, that was the key thing for Xi Jinping to get out of this. He wants U.S. policy to be a lot more stable. And you do that by trading more. So, and he needs some of those products from the U.S., the chips, et cetera. So I think it was a smart move.
27: President Trump's got a big decision to make on this $14 billion arms sale to Taiwan. That's a big one that maybe throws all of these good vibes from this week into a different trajectory. And the fact, think about the billions of dollars have been invested, say, for example, by Taiwan Semiconductor in like the Arizona Valley. This is a tough one for the president to steer through, this China-Taiwan issue.
22: Yes. Oh, it is. When we talked with Senator Moran last week ahead of the meeting, he made the point of telling us that one of the notes that he made was Taiwan is a red line. If we cross that line, it's going to lead to some outcomes that we're not really looking for. Okay, bottom line on this, let's give it some time. Give it some time to see how it progresses. Let's move on. E15, I don't know if it's taken 6 years or 15 years to get this done, but the House finally passed an E15 bill. Jim, what do you make of it?
26: I think Steve Sinski was spot on. He explained the kerfuffle between his group and, say, so the corn growers, and I think the reallocation is the key. It's going to be interesting on the Senate because it's not going to be the same as the House, as he indicated. Will they be able to change that to still helping the small to medium refiners but reallocate that? There's your solution. Right. But if they do that, Chip, will they have – if standalone, I just don't see happening because I don't think they'll get 60-vote cloture. But if you attach it to a must-pass spending bill, will they still get pushback from those oil state senators? Yeah. So it's still a murky issue, but I think Steve gave the avenue to get this done.
22: Yeah, yeah. Senator Grassley yesterday on the show basically said, listen, it's an election year. There's not enough time for us to reopen that bill. It is what it is, and we're going to attach it to something that needs to get passed.
26: Yeah. Mm. Probably a lame, after the election, a lame duck must pass spending bill. And that's where it'll probably be up or down on that one.
22: Right. Right. And if that's the case, then we're going to find out if, you know, everybody has kind of made the, hey, I like Seth. I like Seth Meyer at FAPRI. But everybody has just kind of made the assumption that the analysis is right. And that's all it is. It is just analysis. There are ways, because of the size of the RVOs on biomass-based diesel and the fact that we are not yet producing enough bean oil here in the States to feed 100% of that RVO, there is a

0: We cannot rule that out. But, boy, the assumption is that the FAPRI analysis is exactly right.
1: And there's enough challenges in farm country right now. This is not a time where we can afford for organization, you know, the organizations like these to be divided, not on the same page. They can't be divided. They can't.
2: Well, I think a little debate is good, though. I think a little debate is good because it airs out the issues. And as Chip said, you have to read the assumptions of these studies. And once you get into the FAPRI study had three different scenarios, one of which I agreed with, your implementation of E15 is not going to be nearly as fast as the biofuel proponents are suggesting. Right. I hope they're wrong. I like E15, but I think that's when you look at the logistic problems and you get it outside of the Midwest, I think it's going to take longer. But to air out the issues sometimes are good. But 60% of all corn producers also grow soybeans. So this is a hard issue for sure.
1: Yeah, but that friction can happen behind. It doesn't need to happen in the open. Like friction's good. Like what is it? Iron sharpens iron. Is that the saying?
0: Well,
1: go ahead.
0: It was a headline designed to generate clicks. And it did generate clicks.
1: It did.
0: I mean, the headline should have been ASA takes no position on E15 bill.
1: True.
0: That should have been the headline. It shouldn't have been ASA can't support E15. Jim?
2: Yes, of course.
0: Right,
2: Steve
0: wrong?
2: Said they support E15, a clean E15. It's when they got into the, and remember when I said, I want to see the bill's language in the Senate. I got to see the bill's language because the House did what they had to do, Chip, to get it passed. Understand that.
0: Exactly.
2: Now the Senate could take a different approach, and I think there is the issue there. They have to still modify it in order to get everybody happy.
0: Yep, and I'll just put this out there as well. Listen to the conversation that I had with Randy Feenstra yesterday afternoon. He basically said, listen, there is no room for negotiation on this thing going forward. We'll talk.
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9: Hey, thank you, Chip. Glad to be here.
0: Glad that you are here. Animal health is right at the top of the priority list for a lot of producers. And when it comes to managing that pig health, it helps to drive profitability.

0: And co-infections are something that we need to pay attention to, isn't it?
1: Right, yes. We think about, managing pig health and in light of profitability, obviously animal health is critical. And oftentimes it's easy to find sick pigs in barns, right? We can go in, we can identify those with good animal husbandry. What gets a little more challenging oftentimes is finding the root cause of some of those health challenges. And oftentimes I think we look for that one thing that may be causing health challenges or disease outbreaks. And in all reality, I think deep down we understand a co-infection is likely the cause, where we have multiple pathogens at play and multiple stressors contributing to disease.
0: What do producers need to do to better understand the causes of these co-infections?
1: Sure, it's a great question. I think it really starts with understanding the big picture. And a big piece of that is good diagnostics. At United Animal Health, we partner with production groups, with health and nutrition teams to utilize our PathConnect surveillance platform. And it's a pathogen surveillance platform. And what that continues to show us is when we go in and we try to work in challenge situations to better understand the clinical picture, oftentimes there's more than one pathogen that are causing issues at the sow farm and even downstream.
0: Where can listeners go for more information?
1: Yeah, so you can go online and visit unitedanh.com to learn more, and we hope to hear from you.
0: Fantastic, Brian. Thank you.
1: Thank you, Chip.
0: You bet. That is Brian Arnold, a senior product manager at United Animal Health.
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0: 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Jim Wiesmeyer, Wiesmeyer's Perspectives Podcast, and Sean Haney, Real Agriculture, Real Ag Radio. Guys, there was a Senate Ag Committee hearing on what's happening in the fertilizer industry this week. Jim, is anything going to come of that?
4: Well, it confirmed what we've been talking about for months and months. Now they just got to execute it, Chip. Not much they can do short term. There was all agreement on that. Some maybe on the edges, but that's it. But they should be more concerned about the next year's crop and 2 to 3 years from now. The long-term issues are going to have to be, and we've seen it, a reshoring, nearshoring, getting some tax incentives, getting some grants out there, getting some loan guarantees, et cetera. Just announce it and get the strategy going, because it's going to take a few years to get more competition in the fertilizer business. I'm not pointing fingers at the existing fertilizer companies. They've had to deal with all these issues to get where they've been. We just need more companies in the fertilizer business.
5: This 27 decision around fertilizer purchases for farmers, this is a brutally tough decision.
4: Yeah.
5: Because you are having to make a decision around, there's the pricing side of it, but it's like there's like a bit of a bet here in the prediction market around what happens with the Strait of Hormuz. Like, I feel for farmers trying to steer through this decision. This is not easy because, we on the 26 crop, some people bought early, some people didn't. Like, there's you know, when you bought is you win or lose. On the 27 crop, we're starting fresh again, and everybody's back to square one, and it is immensely difficult to make the decision, and probably a lot of people be prone to punt the football, I think.
0: Yeah. I mean, in a week when we've got most Zake announcing that they are going to curtail phosphate production at two locations in the states, one Louisiana, one down in Florida. You know, you got to scratch your head and say, are you kidding me? If phosphate prices are through the roof, demand is there, why aren't they producing more? Well, it all goes back to that Strait of Hormuz with 50% of the globe's sulfur flowing through the Strait of Hormuz. And if they can't get the sulfur to make sulfuric acid, they don't make MAP and DAP.
4: It was a business decision. Business decision.
0: Yes.
4: Right? Yes. That's why I think it's easy to point fingers, but when you look at why they did what they did, okay, well, that's a board of directors probably telling them, no, you got to throttle back because we can't lose that money.
5: So, and what are you going to do, force them to stay open? Like, and that's what's happening in some of the coal situations on some of the coal plants. Like, this is where I think – this is where the president has to – and he, I think in the last week he has done this commentary around – the U.S. doesn't care about the Strait of Hormuz. Doesn't impact us. It does. And we're seeing it in something like the phosphate production.
4: Yes.
0: Yeah. Yeah. I really appreciated the comments from, I believe it was Josh Westling, Jay Westling and Company. They're working on Project Meadowlark. It's a new nitrogen facility out in Nebraska. The comments that he made about how many dollars and how much time it takes to just get through the permitting process. I mean, it's millions and millions and millions of dollars just to get through the permitting.
4: Yes.
0: We need some change there. We've got to change that. If we can do that and make it easier to get a capital to get projects financially supported, then there will be more production. But the way things stand right now, it's a mountain of red tape, man.
4: Yeah, that's where the accelerated permitting process at the federal, state, and local level helps out, along with the grants, loan guarantees, et cetera. It's the package, Chip. And at least we're finally discussing the strategy. And that's what Americans are good at when they focus on it. But it's going to take 2, 3, 4 years to get these plants produced with the backup that's needed.
0: I said that earlier this week, and I got a little bit of pushback from a couple of farmers that said, if you give that to the fertilizer industry, you're going to have to give it to the data centers too.
4: I don't know. I'd have to think through that one. I think we probably ought to should be doing, and this will get some feedback maybe, that India's doing. They're paying up for this fertilizer wherever they can, and they're subsidizing their producers for the purchase of the fertilizer. We've got some muscle there. Right. We ought to use it. We ought to use it.
5: What is the impact on that, on prices and raising prices even further, though?
4: I know. We've got the money.
0: Yeah.
4: We've got the money. Hate to be aloof on this one, but do it.
0: We don't have the money, but we can print the money.
5: We like to spend it.
4: We've got the money if you adjust it elsewhere, Chip. We're a rich country. We just have to prioritize. Okay? It's your priorities.
0: That is awesome perspective right there. Jim, give me your take on the Kansas Wheat Tour.
4: I want to do what I want to plus USDA up because look, they actually came out before the wheat yield estimate and they were almost spot on with the wheat tour. So I applaud USDA for catching this pretty early, Chip. And I think it shows the significant downturn in the production cycle. So I think that's why, but you're down, 25 cents now on wheat, but that's a combination of the summit and the weather thing.
0: Right.
4: But I applaud USDA for picking it up early.
0: Haney, does it get us more spring wheat acres?
5: Yeah, when I was in Minnesota there a couple weeks ago, that's what I heard. There's a lot of a lot of people looking spring wheat, so I think so. It's definitely going to be a thought.
0: All right, you guys have a great weekend. Thanks for being on here, guys.
5: Sure, appreciate it. Cheers, everybody.
0: All right, that is Jim Wiesmeyer, Wiesmeyer's Perspectives podcast, and Sean Haney, Real Agriculture, Real Ag Radio. And, of course, big thank you to Tyson Redpath for joining us and to Steve Senske from the American Soybean Association for the conversation. Thank you for listening. Come back this afternoon for a conversation with Michelle Rook, Chip Nellinger, and Dwayne Bussey. Come back on Monday morning. We got Machinery Pete right here on AgriTalk.
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13: I'm Steve Kathan. President Trump's heading back to Washington after his summit with China's President Xi. CBS's Ramey Innocencio.
14: Beijing is framing this summit as a stabilization of ties between the two countries. China saying that, or positioning that, it met the U.S. on its soil. It matched the U.S., didn't back down on key issues. A message as much for his own people who are watching, but also a message to Trump that China, I think, feels confident enough to stand up on those key issues, like Taiwan.
13: Sources tell CBS News the U.S. is moving to file criminal charges against former Cuban President Raul Castro. CBS's Nicole Skanga says the island nation's reeling over power cuts and fuel shortages.
15: A potential indictment comes as the U.S. increases pressure on Havana. The Trump administration has threatened heavy tariffs on any country that exports oil to Cuba, leading to energy shortages as oil shipments are largely cut off.
13: Now to Akron, Ohio, where a neighborhood's coming together the day after a small plane crashed into a house, touching off a fire.
16: We're going to support them however we need to. This is a great community of homes and people here, and we all come together if there's ever any need.
13: People inside that home got out okay. 2 people on the plane were killed. ICE has released the wife of an active-duty U.S. Army soldier and Afghanistan war vet after a month-long detention. Her husband, Sergeant First Class Jose Serrano, tells CBS News.
17: We got to follow every instruction, no? Go to every appointment, be on time, and continue working with my lawyers and see if at the end we can fix this situation with my wife.
13: Africa's top health agency has declared an Ebola outbreak in the Democratic Republic of Congo, reporting more than 200 cases and 65 deaths. CBS's Dr. Celine Gounder.
18: It's on the border with South Sudan and Uganda. You're dealing with gold miners, migrant workers, ADF militants in the area, which makes it harder for healthcare workers to do the contact tracing and the testing. So there are a lot of factors here that make this a pretty high-risk situation.
13: North America's largest commuter rail system could be hit by a strike this weekend.
19: Five unions representing half of the Long Island Railroad's workforce are set to go on strike a minute after midnight, barring a last-minute deal. The two sides have agreed on 9.5% pay raises over 3 years, but they're stuck on a fourth year. Union leader Kevin Sexton.
20: At this point, the parties are very far apart.
19: Russ Goldstein is one of the LIRR's 300,000 daily commuters.
21: It's going to cause mass hysteria. I mean, everyone's going to be rushing around. It's going to be terrible.
19: The two sides are holding more talks today. Michael Wallace, CBS News, New York.
13: The Dow is down 489. This is CBS News.
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9: Here's your forecast from the Platte Valley Bank Weather Center. It's going to be warm, mostly sunny to partly sunny, and really more of the same. Temperatures will be upper 70s to the lower to mid 80s today. Breezy west winds of 15 to 30, although not as windy as yesterday. Lows tonight near 50. Lower 80s Saturday and sunny, but thunderstorms late Saturday and Saturday night. They could continue in the overnight hours. Some could be strong to severe. Partly sunny Sunday morning, then showers and thunderstorms late. Areas of rain, maybe mixing with snow. Much colder Sunday night and Monday.
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10: Cash, and I think there's some anticipation for higher cash here again next week. So speaking of cash here, we got the feeder cattle index today. Now hang on to your hats, folks. This is going to change here next week early. We got the feeder index down to 370.10, down $3.15. Daily average of 375.27 on 3,719 head. We dropped off a 384 from last week, replaced with a 375 on half the volume, so obviously the index is going to be lower. Now, today we're going to replace last Friday's 358 with whatever the direct trade is, plus Harriet's annual barbecue sale, so I think it's going to be a little bit better. Monday, we're going to replace that lousy 362 we had here, hopefully with something better, and I think the May expiration is still something over 370 here on these May feeders here that go off on Thursday. And I kind of said this in April and then settled at 374.02, and yesterday's sales are pretty mixed, but better than what we started the week with. We had Pratt at 360, Saline at 372. Both were in the 50s last week. Woodward's at 374, and they were in the 60s last week as well. Superior and Denison were 370, and Lamoni was 408, and weights are still on the heavier side at 814. So that's going to be rounding out the index here. We got these August feeders. They can do anything they want here for about 60 days before they got to get tied to it. So the main focus right now is that May feeder contract going off here in a few days. On the live cattle side of things here, I did see the highest report that I saw as far as cash rate at 268 here as far as some cash. So there is that happening out there in the south. Most of the numbers here have been 265 here in the north, some 266 traded to a regional, and we've seen as high as 415 and some light 420 on a dress trade paid as well. So question is, can we keep the momentum going? And it looks like they're anticipating higher cash trade here as far as next week goes.
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31: 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Well, corn is pulling back here today as the risk-off selling across the ags returns. Not a whole lot of news from the China Summit to boost the bulls, along with better rain for the center of the corn belt expected. Ethanol margins are improving. Corn pullback with unleaded bouncing will help blenders. As far as soybeans go here, again, a sell-off continues. South America continues to control the short-term export market post-harvest. Trade still waiting for commitments for fall U.S. bushels. Daily Export Wire did see 155,000 metric tons of meal to Italy earlier today. Wheat futures lower as well, continue to ease overbought conditions. Negative spillover from the row crops. Kansas Wheat Tour continues to illustrate the decline, though, in conditions. Here are the latest numbers, starting with the grains. July corn 11 and a quarter down at 456 and a quarter. December down 9 3/4 at 481 and a half. July soybeans down 18 at 1174 and a half. New crop November down 14 at 1169 and a half. July bean oil is up 28. July soybean meal is up 290 a ton. July Kansas City wheat 22 and a quarter down 683, and September is down 22 3/4 at 693 and a quarter. In the meantime, livestock futures higher in cattle, weaker in hogs. June live cattle 137 higher, 253.45. August up 167 at 247.82. August feeder cattle 327 higher, 361.27. September up 375 at 358.97. July lean hogs 127 down, 103.27. August down 170, 103.77. Class 3 milk futures June down 16. This is the world.
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20: Retail sales rose 0.5% in April over March, showing a pullback after a revised 1.6% bump last month. The high cost of gasoline tied to the war with Iran helped drive the increase. Yesterday, the average price for a gallon of regular unleaded hit $4.53, according to AAA. And Spam is stepping onto a bun. The canned meat brand says its new Spam Dog will make its big nationwide debut at the National Restaurant Association show in Chicago this weekend. That's your CBS News Money Watch report. 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
26: Backyard gardeners and commercial vegetable growers both share common threats to their produce. Among those pests of concern,
27: brown marmorated stink bug and the group called cucumber beetles.
26: So USDA research entomologist Don Weber, what have you been working on several years now as methods to combat these pests?
27: The pests' insects' very own pheromone and combining it either with plant-based or other inexpensive attractants to synergize our efforts to use behavioral control make to manage vegetable pests.
26: Let's start with what makes brown marmalade stink bug such a threat to fruit and vegetable crops.
28: Apples, pears, and peaches, it's definitely on, especially as they're maturing, unfortunately. A lot of times that damage is hidden until you cut open the fruit, which is very unfortunate. It can affect soybean as well. Various vegetables, tomatoes, peppers.
26: Weber and Agricultural Research Service colleagues immediately went into problem-solving mode once the stink bug arrived in the U.S.
27: We're able to discover and synthesize the brown marmorated stink bug's pheromone. It was known from Japan that it was attracted to another bug's pheromone, but only at the end of the season. So for apple and other growers, that is not good because it doesn't allow awareness and control in a timely manner.
26: However,
27: when we combined this other bug's pheromone with the true pheromone, we saw that there was a synergistic attraction. This combination of lures provides a season-long, globally accepted now available and commercialized lure where now using the trap-based decision support tools and even attract and kill systems, we can significantly reduce insecticide use against brown marmorated stink bug.
26: Turning to pheromone attractants to cucumber beetles.
27: The problem comes because cucumber beetles are key pests. They're native and they show up perennially and they frequently reduce the yield and the quality of these cucurbit crops.
26: Meaty crops like squash, zucchini, pumpkins, and melons, as well as cucumbers.
27: We managed to synthesize a pheromone that had already been identified but hadn't been produced in sufficient quantities. But we put it out in the field and verified that field attraction. But the surprising thing was the striped cucumber beetle pheromone also attracted the spotted cucumber beetle.
26: Additional testing included matching traps with attractants, leading to a combination pheromone and attractant for cucumber beetles.
27: We're working very strongly on this with our land-grant university partners and pheromone companies as well to potentially use it in a bait or to mass trap the beetles before the crops are available so we can use behavioral control.
26: I'm Rod Bain reporting for the U.S. Department of Agriculture in Washington, D.C.
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29: Thank you, and welcome to The Good Stuff. Mike and Kim along with you to share about 5 minutes of good things. 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One of those is you can discover the hidden gems of the Sandhills. 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Yes, we have a Snake River, too. It's Nebraska's best fishing, boating, camping areas, and it's open year-round. 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
29: Here is something written and contributed by Cam Lynn for The Good Stuff. It's called Another Farmer Died Today. There was another farmer that died today. That happens far too often than I care to say. The times of his life forever stands in the lines and scars etched on his hands. His life of stress, hard work, and day-long toils are reminders of what it takes to till the soils. The works of his life were marked by seasons. His wife and children were always the reasons that he chose and maintained this style of life. For all of those years, right by his side stood his wife. They faced each year with all new kinds of ambitions, and for decades they always maintained traditions. The crop yields and prices varied from year to year, but they faced each and every one with hope and a little fear. But as time and the hard work wore his old farmer down, until the very end he resisted the request to move to town. So I'm sure that I can say to this with no hurt or harm, the old man was lucky, and he passed away on his farm. So he moves on to his heavenly place with no chagrin, and says, given the chance, I would do it all again. From Cam Lind, it's called Another Farmer Died Today.
30: A blind friend sent this to us. He got it off a wall in the ready room in Vietnam, where he was preparing to launch a raid into enemy territory. That was quite a few years ago, and he still knows it by heart. I hope it means something to you as well. Lord, lest I continue my complacent way, remind me that, somewhere out there, a man may have died for me today, and for as long as there must be war, let me ask an answer. Am I worth dying for? Called a special prayer.
29: We were doing good stuff to lighten the mood today. So
30: sorry. Kind of hit a couple. That was good stuff, though.
29: Well,
30: you got it.
29: It was good, but I did The Farmer Died, and you did this one, and so we better lighten it up.
30: We better turn it around here. Let me pose some questions. For example, what happened to the first six ups?
29: They failed, and they learned, and they moved on to the seventh up.
30: There you go. When your pet bird sees you reading the newspaper, does he wonder why you're just sitting there staring at carpeting?
29: That's a good one.
30: What if the hokey pokey is what it's all about?
29: Oh, definitely it is.
30: Yeah. Why is it that you must wait until night to call it a day?
29: Good. Yeah. Why don't you call it a day when you get up in the morning? First thing, say, I call this day.
30: Yep. There you go. Why is it that night falls but day breaks?
29: I don't know. It's just one of them things, you know.
30: Why do tourists go to the tops of tall buildings and then put money into telescopes so they can see things on the ground close up?
29: It's a better perspective that way.
30: Oh, we didn't Noah swat those two mosquitoes.
29: Oh, I've often asked myself, flies and mosquitoes, why did we bring them on the ark?
30: Oh, if you're in a vehicle going the speed of light, what happens when you turn on the headlights?
29: Nothing.
30: Stunned you,
29: still dark. Still dark.
30: If a word in the dictionary were misspelled, how would we know?
29: True.
30: How does a guy who drives a snowplow get to work in the mornings?
29: He's got a great big gigantic four-wheel drive.
30: Or he takes the snowplow home.
29: Or a snowmobile. Sometimes they do take the snowplow home.
30: Yeah. How does a thermos know if the drink should be hot or cold?
29: Well.
30: How do you throw away a garbage can?
29: Very carefully. Very carefully.
30: How do you know that honesty is the best policy until you have tried some of the others?
29: I think you go by other people's experience on that.
30: Oh, okay.
29: If you have something to share on The Good Stuff, send it to kimhburge@gmail.com and keep listening to this great radio station for more of The Good Stuff.
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11: 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CBS News brief. President Trump and China's President Xi have praised their summit, saying it stabilized relations between the two superpowers. CBS's Weijia Jiang.
12: The two leaders certainly had a lot of face time, and they will have even more in the fall. President Trump told Xi that he looks forward to welcoming him to the nation's capital in late September.
11: There's an investigation in suburban Cleveland where a small plane crashed into a house. This neighbor has had a look.
13: The damage is, it's crazy. And I'm so glad that where it hit, it didn't hit where there were people sleeping.
11: No one in the home was hurt. Two people on the plane died. The head of the World Health Organization has the latest on the deadly hantavirus outbreak that began on a cruise ship.
14: Because of the long incubation period of up to 6 weeks, more cases may be reported in coming days as passengers return to their countries.
11: 41 people being watched in this country. CBS News Brief, I'm Steve Kathan.
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21: Here's your forecast from the Platte Valley Bank Weather Center. It's going to be warm, mostly sunny to partly sunny, and really more of the same. Temperatures will be upper 70s to the lower to mid 80s today. Breezy west winds of 15 to 30, although not as windy as yesterday. Lows tonight near 50. Lower 80s Saturday and sunny, but thunderstorms late Saturday and Saturday night. They could continue in the overnight hours. Some could be strong to severe. Partly sunny Sunday morning, then showers and thunderstorms late. Areas of rain, maybe mixing with snow. Much colder Sunday night and Monday.
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32: Around the area now, with skies that are sunny this hour, we check temperature readings across the region. 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It's 76 at Main Street Market Torrington. And 76 also at both Bridgeport and at Dalton. And at Shadron, 68, Sydney, 77. Winds are starting to kick in across the area, gusting to near and over 30 miles per hour at Kimball and Sydney, also at Alliance. There was a wind gust at the airport at Scotts Bluff at 22 miles per hour just a little while back. 75 right now at the airport at Scotts Bluff. North Platte sunny and 78. And McCook 84. Ogallala sunny and 80. And Valentine sunny and 75 degrees. At KNEB now here at Scotts Bluff, we have a temperature reading at 75 degrees. Now it is time for an update on news headlines on the way next.

0: And with that report, here is Dave Strang.
1: Thank you, Steve, and good morning. Authorities say the loss of a home north of Bayard yesterday was due to embers whipped up by the wind from a days-old controlled burn. Bayard Volunteer Fire was called around 12:30 p.m. to the scene on Road 118, 2 miles north of Moomaw's Corner. Fire Chief Mike Harmon tells KNEB News a burn from Tuesday that had flared back up with the wind got into the trees near the house and ended up engulfing it. Mutual aid was requested from the Bridgeport, Minotaur, Milbita, and Scottsbluff Rural Fire Departments, with the response including water tenders and Type 6 engines, and crews did not completely clear the scene for about 7 hours. Harmon says the home was a total loss and displaced a family of three. Their immediate needs were being met by Firefighter Ministry and the Red Cross. However, donations of clothing and shoes for the family were being accepted at the Bayard Senior Center between 9 a.m. and 1 p.m. Several fires continued to burn in the northern Nebraska panhandle, all of them started by storms with dry lightning Wednesday night. Two Dawes County fires are burning within miles of each other in the Pine Ridge of the Nebraska National Forest. The larger of the two, the Ash Pole Fire, about 9 miles east-southeast of Crawford, reached 1,100 acres as of yesterday afternoon, while the Grizzly Bear Fire to the east was last reported to be about 75 acres. Red flag warnings remain in effect through this evening as dry, warm, and breezy conditions continue in the region. We'll have more news coming up.
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1: Western Nebraska Community College is expanding its construction trades program to include a new pathway toward an Associate of Applied Science degree in construction technology. The expanded degree pathway is designed to prepare students for immediate workforce opportunities while also supporting long-term career growth and achievement within the construction industry. WNCC President Greg Dart says the expansion reflects the strong demand for career and technical education opportunities that connect students directly to the workforce while also giving them a head start on college credits. The program features stackable certificate options that allow students to build foundational skills while progressing toward an associate degree. In addition, the program will be available for high school students in the College Now Dual Credit Program. Tourism group Go Goshen has announced a new community mural project coming to downtown Torrington. The mural will be located on the south side of the Vista Beam building, a highly visible wall welcoming traffic into downtown from the south, serving as a vibrant front door to the Main Street district and creating a lasting first impression for residents and visitors to Torrington alike. Check out our Rural Radio Scottsbluff app presented by Regional West. 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
1: From the smell of breakfast cooking along the Niobrara to the sticky goo of a s'more at Enders, when it happens outdoors, folks, especially with food, we're going to talk about it right here on Outdoor Nebraska. Hello, everybody. I'm Hershey with your Nebraska Game and Parks, and I welcome you in as I get to serve as your guide on our adventures into Nebraska's great outdoors. Today, there might be a few of you that realize that the official, unofficial kickoff to the summer season, especially when it comes to our parks, is just around the corner, and you might still be planning your Memorial Day weekend activities. So what we're going to do is we're going to look into some state parks and rec areas of the northeast part of the state, and we break out the Dutch oven, maybe some pie irons and other outdoor cooking tools to make sure we have the food to get us through that special weekend as well. Want to make sure that part of the equation is always covered, and it gets you realizing that there's something better about eating food outdoors. When you go camping or hiking or picnicking, whatever it might be, maybe it's the atmosphere, the ambiance, whatever you call it, it tastes just a little bit better, and it only as complicated as you want to make it. So in the back half of the show today, we're going to catch up with a Dutch oven diva. But first, we're going to sit down with a man that knows the Northeast State Parks better than anyone here in Nebraska to get the Outdoor Nebraska inside scoop about celebrating the Memorial Holiday weekend. How you doing today, Tyler?
2: Hey, not too bad. How are you doing today?
1: Oh, I'm doing great. So make sure I got this right. This is our regional park superintendent in the Northeast region. Make sure I get your full name out there, Tyler Wolf. And you've been kind of involved with the Northeast parks for several years now, right?
2: Yeah. For most of my career, I've been working up in the Northeast since 2010, so going on 16 years.
1: All right, so you got the inside info that we need to have a great Memorial Day weekend here. Now, give us an idea. We always think of our parks as, you know, okay, the busy time from Memorial Day to Labor Day, but you guys know no time off. If you're not busy with some type of activities and programs, you're planning activities, programs, and working on infrastructure and all that. But just how busy is that holiday weekend?
2: Definitely a busy weekend. You know, the great thing is there's a lot of state parks in Nebraska, specifically in the Northeast, with plenty of acres, so there's plenty of room for everybody to spread out and find a campsite, find a place to go fishing. Lots of space, definitely a busy weekend, but by no means is it overcrowded.
1: And I assume your staff's been kind of working towards this with the warm weather we've already had this spring. I'm sure there's been some busy weekends already, but I mean, is there an extra buzz with the staff getting everything in tip-top shape for that weekend?
2: Yeah, you know, right now they're hiring their summer staff. They're getting them all trained and ready to go for summer. In some cases, they have to get some training certifications like lifeguard certification at Niobrara and Ponca. But then also turning on all their shower house facilities, dump stations, cabins, making sure there's no broken water lines or anything like that. Fortunately, over winter, temperatures were a little bit warmer than normal. So far, we haven't had too many issues.
1: Those are some things that, you know, we just come to rely on at Nebraska State Parks is everything is just as good and ready to go as we assume it is going to be. And I know there's a lot of behind-the-scenes work that you and your crews tackle to make sure that's the case. Now, that said, I'm guessing that you're going to be working quite a bit during the Memorial Day weekend holiday, but you probably get a chance to see some of the really fun activities and thoughts, or at least some of the things that you might want to do if you weren't working that time, Tyler. What are some things that you might suggest for families that are still planning for that holiday weekend? Maybe it's a day trip. Maybe it's some overnight activities or something along those lines. What do you have up your sleeve that you said, hey, this is something you're going to want to try?
2: Yeah, most definitely. You know, if you have a family of kids with a wide range, Ponca State Park's always a big hit. Whether you're into shooting sports, archery, atlatl, tomahawk,

0: or even slingshot or pellet guns. There's always lots of attractions there for kids. Otherwise, just up the Missouri River, you can go to Lewis and Clark. Large lake there, great fishing access, and then they also offer a glow-in-the-dark egg hunt to celebrate Migratory Bird Month in May.
1: What about overnight? I know that camping is a really, it's really popular if the weather's nice over Memorial Day weekend, but there's probably some hidden spots that we can get away from some of the crowds, or maybe it's overlooked by those with the big campers. Where might those spots be in the northeast Nebraska?
0: If you're looking for a place with great views and quiet and enjoy the wildlife, Niobrara State Park's a great spot. Nice modern cabins there, campground with modern facilities. It's a nice, quiet place. If you're looking somewhere, you know, a little closer to the metro area, Fremont Lakes just got done here about a year ago with the campground renovation. New 50-amp hookups, new ADA concrete pads, some great amenities there at Fremont, and great access for fishing for the kids as well.
1: Oh, and you brought up fishing. That's another thing that a lot of folks are thinking about right now. If you were going to fish at one of the park areas in the northeast part of our state, where might you be heading to?
0: Summit Lake has really good access for bass. Ponca State Park has a nice, accessible pond that we stock it with trout every year. Guaranteed a catch for the young kids.
1: Guaranteed catch for a guy like me that can't catch fish too, right?
0: Absolutely.
1: So, oh, that's awesome.
0: As long as you got a hook and you can throw it in the water, you catch a fish.
1: Why is the Northeast Park area the best?
0: Oh, you know, the North, a loaded question. You know, the Northeast definitely has a diverse of activities and events as well as habitats. You know, whether you enjoy the prairies to the west, Niobrara State Park, or the woodlands to the east, you know, there's a high diversity of habitats and wildlife throughout the Northeast.
1: Thanks, Tyler, for being there and getting all this stuff knocked out as we kick off the official, unofficial start to the summer camping season.
0: All righty. Hey, thank you.
1: Folks, I hope you're hungry. We dive back into the world of outdoor cooking when Outdoor Nebraska continues.

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1: Welcome back, everyone, to Outdoor Nebraska. I'm still Hershey. If you've never experienced the smells of breakfast cooking there in a Nebraska State Park campground, have you truly been outdoors? To find out how you can whip up something this holiday weekend, we meet up with our Dutch oven diva, who happens to also be an outdoor education specialist with the Game and Parks, Christy Christensen. How are you doing today, Christy?
2: I'm doing great. Enjoying the wonderful weather.
1: And this is one of those things, we hit you up for a variety of talk. Archery, we talk about outdoor cooking quite a bit. That's probably our biggest thing to come bug you about. We talk kayak, and we talk about adult outreach programs, youth outreach programs, family outreach programs. But outdoor cooking, is there really an end to that season, or are you doing that 12 months out of the year now?
2: Oh, absolutely.
1: Absolutely. And folks, I've been around her during some of the school days when they do service lunch, but she's out there cooking with her volunteers on the archery range, all sorts of breakfast goodies and dessert goodies and all that type of stuff. So she's gotten really popular, to say the least. Now, the other question I have, do you have to be camping to do outdoor cooking?
2: Oh, absolutely not. We were just talking before we got on the radio. My husband and I went paddle fishing, caught a really, really nice paddle fish, and we were cooking it outdoors last night in the smoker, and it was amazing.
1: Now, do you let Shorty get in the way of the outdoor cooking, or have you trained him to where he can be helpful?
2: Well, he's kind of the king of the smoker.
1: Oh.
2: He doesn't really let me touch that.
1: Okay. And you get all the iron stuff, right? The skillets, the Dutch oven, the pie irons, that type of stuff.
2: You bet.
1: Now, as we come up on the official, unofficial start to kind of the summer and the outdoor camping season and getting to our state park season, more and more people are going to be thinking about doing some outdoor cooking. And the one question I have is, some of us get a little intimidated, especially with somebody of your skills and knowing that you can really get into it, and there's some pretty complex recipes and all that. But isn't outdoor cooking just as complicated as you want to make it, though? I mean, it can be pretty simple if you want to keep it simple.
2: Oh, that's true. And one of the things that I love about cooking in a Dutch oven, I'm all about throw it in one pot and cook it. Mm-hmm. And it's amazing how it'll come out. It's not that complicated. We make it easy by teaching people how to use charcoal instead of just coals from the fire. And we've got it down to a science to make it super simple.
1: And so I got to assume you've got some recipes to share that would be kind of simple for those just starting out, but also maybe something that you've been trying, because you're always kind of a bit of a mad scientist, folks, at times when you start your outdoor cooking, Christy, tweaking recipes and trying new things that you've heard or just some creative stuff you've come up with around the campfire.
2: Oh, yeah. And so here was a way that we kind of combined the Dutch oven cooking and our smoker. And this time I did the smoking myself because I was like, you got to get out of the way, hubby, and let me do this. And it's something I've made like 3 or 4 times since then. And what a hit. It's smoked bourbon peach dump cobbler.
1: Ooh, we might have sampled that.
2: And it was so fantastic that I ended up at our local Nashua Turkey Federation banquet. I offered up that dessert cooked in the cast iron at the live auction. So that means the person not only got to keep the cast iron skillet with the lid and everything, they got the dessert as well. And we made $300 on that.
1: There you go. Oh, my goodness. Say that again. It's smoked. That was a long title.
2: Yeah, smoked bourbon peach dump cobbler. So the last part where it says dump cobbler, that means it's easy.
1: It's easy.
2: It's easy. So one pot, and literally grab like 2 cans of the regular, like 15-ounce cans of peaches, and you drain one. And then you put that in the bottom of your skillet. You've got peaches, vanilla, sugar, bourbon, and cinnamon. Mix it all together. Then you're just going to cover it with a cake mix, and I chose the spice cake mix. to give it a little bit more flavor. Top it with pats of butter, and then you're going to smoke it at 225 degrees for an hour, and then 350 degrees for 30 minutes. Now, I like it to be kind of browned on the top, so instead of smoking it out for that 350 for 30 minutes, I threw it in the oven for 350 for about 35 minutes, and then the cake comes out just gorgeous, and you can't stop eating this.
1: Oh, my goodness. Well, no, we're going to have to get you in here to the Outdoor Nebraska studios and sample that, I think. I don't know that Charlie and I can raise $300 necessarily for it, but we'll, we'll at least give you some publicity. So you've got a book that came out just a year or so ago on a bunch of Dutch oven recipes and outdoor cooking recipes from the simple to the complex. Is that still available?
2: It is. You just have to jump online to outdoornebraska.gov and scroll all the way to the bottom. There's a bunch of titles there, but there's a gift shop. And if you click on the gift shop, you'll find the Dutch Oven Cookbook there, and you can order it. I believe it's $10.
1: And folks, you're going to want to grab a hold of that, whether you're new to the outdoor cooking world or you've been a veteran, and there's going to be some surprises in there quite a bit. Well, Christy, thank you so much. 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
14: I'm Steve Kathan. We're hearing from President Trump, who's on his way back to Washington after his summit in China.
15: The president says his talks with China's President Xi were very successful.
16: A lot of great trade deals, including over 200 planes from Boeing with a promise of 750 planes.
15: In addition, Trump says he discussed removal of what he calls the nuclear dust from Iran's nuclear sites.
16: The only one that can remove it is China or the U.S. We're the only ones with the equipment.
15: The president also said he made no commitment to President Xi on Taiwan, which China views as its own. Linda Kenyon, CBS News, Washington.
14: Now to southern Maine and what authorities describe as a mass casualty event at a lumber mill.
17: There's been a huge explosion. The silo just exploded.
14: That emergency call, courtesy of Broadcastify, in Searsmont, Maine, the number of casualties not clear and the cause of that explosion is not known. Sources tell CBS News the U.S. is set to file criminal charges against Cuba's former leader, 94-year-old Raul Castro. CBS's Olivia Gazis.
18: It has to do with a 1996 shoot down of civilian planes flown by a humanitarian group, Brothers to the Rescue, by Cuban fighter jets. It killed four people. For decades, the U.S. has maintained that those planes were illegally targeted in international airspace. The Cuban government argues it was defending its own sovereign airspace.
14: Tennessee Democrat Steve Cohen says he's ending his reelection campaign. His congressional district has been carved up by a GOP redistricting move. Overseas, there's an Ebola outbreak in the Democratic Republic of Congo. CBS's Dr. Celine Gounder is gathering information.
19: The Africa CDC has confirmed there are almost 250 suspected Ebola cases, 65 deaths in Ituri province, which is in eastern Congo. Only 20 of those cases have been tested, so they're just starting to get going with the testing. 13 of the 20, though, have tested positive, which is quite a high positivity rate.
14: U.S. Attorney Jeanine Pirro says a stepped-up effort will be aimed at reducing crime in the nation's capital with a focus on offenses carried out by young people. And she says parents could bear some responsibility.
20: If you drop your kid off and you fail to supervise them or you let them skip school to join the chaos, you are going to face fines, court-ordered classes, and possible jail time.
14: Starbucks says it's laying off 300 corporate employees and closing some American offices as part of its turnaround efforts. No coffee house employees are affected. Wall Street, right now the Dow is down 434 points, the S&P down 7. This is CBS News.
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22: I think there is a real misconception about the residency being a nursing home. It couldn't be farther from the truth because it really is independent living.
23: Here I am, 70 years old. I don't need that yet. We never know. Tomorrow could be a different day.
24: Why do you want to wait? 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I have a secure place, a safe place.
23: I was always worried something happens to me, I know Diane will be taken care of. I don't have to do all this work around the house. Then I can spend the rest of my time doing the things I like to do.
25: I don't miss mowing the grass and edging the grass and, you know, all those chores.
22: Life care for me is security. It's going forward knowing that in the future is covered. It is my old lifestyle plus.
26: Northfield Retirement Communities, where residents become family.
14: Pleas have been entered by almost two dozen people arrested in a Midwest gambling sweep.
27: 22 people charged in a massive criminal gambling operation based in Northwest Indiana have pleaded not guilty. Feds say the ring, dubbed Operation Porterhouse Parlay, was tied to restaurants in Merrillville and Hobart, Indiana, and brought in millions of dollars during a period of 5 years, starting in January 2021 and continuing until FBI raids late last month. Federal prosecutors told the judge they expect the trial to take 3 months. An in-person status hearing is scheduled for September 10th. Jennifer Kuiper, CBS News, Chicago.
14: Well, someone paid more than $9 million to have lunch with basketball star Steph Curry and Warren Buffett. And the legendary investor also promised to match the winning bid. The auction was intended to revive an event that Buffett hosted for more than two decades that raised more than $53 million for a San Francisco homeless charity. Steve Kathan, CBS News.
0: Brenda, I have paint swatches. Whispering Wheat, Gentle Fawn, or Aggressive Beige. 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
14: Your day weather forecast for this afternoon. Mostly sunny skies will top the mid-80s for temps. Some increasing clouds dry tonight, middle and upper 40s. Lower to mid-80s Saturday. Morning sun, increased clouds in the afternoon. Widely scattered afternoon and overnight showers and thunderstorms with lows mid-40s. Some stronger storms possible this weekend, even severe, especially Sunday. Sunday's highs, low 70s, rain and thunder becoming more widespread. Could mix in a little wet snow Sunday night into Monday morning. I'm Day Weather Meteorologist Don Watzel.
30: Now in the area at the Legacy Co-op locations right now, it's 77, all the locations reporting 77 degrees now. The Main Street markets, Scotts Bluff and Torrington and Kimball, Bridgeport, Dalton, all reporting 77 degrees at this hour. It's been a little bit windy. Some areas seeing gusts up around 30 miles per hour. We've had wind gusts 20 to 25 miles an hour here at Scotts Bluff. With a current temperature reading at KNEB here at the studio, let's see, we have a temperature here at 78 degrees. Check on weather information anytime. Go to KNEB.com.
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9: 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Corn futures about 10 to 11 cents lower here as risk-off selling returns to ag markets. That coming on a lack of fresh bullish news from the China summit. Forecasts for improved rainfall across the central Corn Belt and warmer temps after today are also keeping planting progress on track. In the soybean complex, 7 to 18 cents lower here at the midday. Under some continued long liquidation, traders again waiting for clearer Chinese demand signals. Soy meal posting modest gains while soybean oil is also firmer. Export activity also included a 155,000 metric ton meal sale to Italy, but South American supplies continue to dominate near-term trade. And the wheat pits leading the trade to the downside, 21 to 26 lower here at the midday, extending recent weakness. That is the market corrects some overbought conditions and follows spillover pressure from the row crops. On the board right now, July corn down 11 at 456.5. December off 9.75 at 481.5. July soybeans down 16, 1176.5. November down 13.5 at 1170. Chicago wheat in July down 23.75 to 634.25. Kansas City wheat for July down 19.75 to 485.25. Minneapolis down 21 at 702. Livestock trade still posting gains this afternoon, backing away from resistance. Feeder cattle are also firm this afternoon, those both for live and feeder cattle contracts. Live cattle for June up 125 at 253.32. August feeders up 262 at 360.62. Lean hogs under pressure with July down 135 at 103.20.
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10: Crops look like a complete failure in the Nebraska Panhandle. Time for top midday ag news. I'm Steve White. A disaster. That's what they're saying about nearly every wheat field across western Nebraska and beyond. Pete Miller farms near Lodgepole and spoke with our own Bryce Duskett.
13: What happened with this year's wheat crop, and what do you do next?
15: And still haven't got any rain this spring. It's been a complete disaster and failure.
16: Wyoming's largest livestock auction, Torrington Livestock Market, normally sells 400 to 700 head this time of the year. But this week, a special drought sale moved more than 9,000 head of cattle in a single day. Owners say producers are selling early because grass is disappearing and feed supplies are tightening. The situation also hitting Nebraska sale barns hard. Recent posts from Crawford Livestock Market say crews are overwhelmed with cattle numbers, limiting new consignments because there simply is not enough manpower or veterinary help to keep up, compounded by recent wildfires in that area. Ranchers say drought's also creating a rock and a hard place situation. Either sell cattle now or risk running out of grass altogether. Industry leaders warn widespread herd rebuilding will be nearly impossible until meaningful moisture returns.
10: On the eastern side of the state, producers also signaling things are off to a rough start. Alex Makavica picks up our coverage from here.
9: Mike Tomes farms near Utica and says this spring is shaping up a lot like 2023 when some irrigated soybean fields saw weather-related yield issues.
17: Well, in 2026, we had a super early start due to the warm, dry weather. There seemed to be even more early soybeans planted this year, as the trend has been.
9: Those trends have Tomes hearkening back to 2023, and conversations with the late University of Nebraska soybean researcher, Dr. Jim Specht. His research showing excessive irrigation during early vegetative growth can encourage more plant growth without increasing yield potential. Reporting on the Rural Radio Network, I'm Alex Makovica.
10: Thanks for that, Alex. Now to the day's other big story as President Trump wraps up his summit with China. Speaking to Fox News, the president said he made a deal to benefit farmers.
0: They're going to do a lot of soybeans for our farmers. They're going to be buying a lot of our farm product.
10: In other comments, the U.S. trade rep then referred to the previous soybean deal, so details remain unclear. Markets had priced in optimism, assuming there would be a soybean deal announced, so the trade has not reacted favorably. Stay with the Rural Radio Network Market Desk for the latest. Now to policy news, and as year-round E15 heads to the Senate, debate may intensify over exemptions given to small refineries. University of Illinois ag economist Scott Irwin argues the measure could reduce demand for soybean-based biofuels if exemptions are expanded without reallocating blending obligations. Nebraska Congressman Adrian Smith says the bill closes loopholes abused by some refiners.
1: We saw larger refiners claim they were small. Why did they do that? Because they dialed down output so they could qualify for these small refiner exemptions. That's not, as a Nebraskan told me the other day, that's not a very energy-dominant thing to do.
10: Finally today, hundreds of volunteer firefighters gather for the 89th Annual Nebraska State Fire School. The training comes as rural fire departments remain critical, and many have been battling wildfires. Troy Shoemaker is vice president of the Volunteer Firefighters Association.
18: I mean, we were fighting grass fires in November and December and March, and we haven't even started summer.
10: Fire school continues through the weekend in Grand Island. 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
10: 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Time for our weekly weather conversation with Paul Trombley from Weatherology. Paul, here we are in the middle part of May. I understand all of the statistics for April have been crunched and put together. So how does this past April stack up historically?
25: Yeah, you know, it definitely trended above average with temperatures across the Central Plains, and it was actually the third hottest April on record for Kansas, for Nebraska. Definitely was warmer than average, just nothing that, fluttered anywhere in the top 10 or top 20 warmest Aprils here. But for precipitation, it did kind of stay more and, generally as a statewide thing, seasonal precipitation for Nebraska and Kansas. But there was definitely the more of a drier regime over western Nebraska, central and western Kansas, more on the dry side than that part of the state. Actually stayed a little more toward wetter than average in southeast corner of Nebraska. Eastern fringe of Kansas, those areas definitely benefited from some more precip events. And, you know, definitely not any help to get us any improvement on drought conditions for the most part. Nebraska has stayed either status quo or worsening drought over the last 3-4 weeks. And the only part of the state that's not suffering from any sort of drought is the far southeast corner of Nebraska with the latest drought update. And most of the eastern quarter of Kansas drought-free, but elsewhere to the west, really a lot of chunk of Nebraska into severe to extreme drought. A lot of extreme drought. We've seen that picking up over central and western Nebraska, even some exceptional drought pockets in the west. So that is certainly on the forefront for us here as we continue through this early part of the growing season. It is looking as though this weather pattern we have ensuing here for the next 4 or 5 days could certainly bring some drought relief to the areas of the plains here, particularly for northern Nebraska, western Nebraska, some indications of more in the way of some showers and storms kind of building in and out here from the weekend into early next week. So it's going to be kind of one of these slow-moving systems edging east slowly out of the central Rockies and kind of building bands of showers and storms our way here. And the unfortunate side of things is the atmosphere is going to be pretty energized. So this is certainly more that time of, you know, situation where some of these storms will have the potential of being strong, severe at times as we head, especially through later Saturday and then again on Sunday. Still some of that even in a Monday. So that will be a ongoing threat. But the rains will be welcome. Hopefully we can keep the severe at a minimum, but it's something to be certainly mindful of. We do start off the weekend with some of this warmth continuing with highs in the mid and upper 80s on Saturday. And it looks like this system's going to bring some scattered storm chances late Saturday, Saturday night, particularly for northern, eastern Nebraska. Maybe some of those storms on the strong side as we get into Saturday night. And then kind of just kind of on and off here for us. Maybe a shower storm early part of Sunday. And then again, late Sunday, Sunday night, more developing showers and storms. Temperatures do continue onwards Sunday up to upper 80s to around 90 across much of eastern Nebraska. So rather warm and rather humid end of the weekend. It still looks like a cold front's going to come down with the system on Monday. Still kind of touching off some scattered showers and storms. And temperatures starting to drop off into the 70s to 60s for highs as we get into Monday, and certainly dropping off. And with temperatures and the precip chances really coming to an end here Monday night, and then just cool and pretty quiet into midweek as our temperatures do drop down into the 60s for highs as we get into Tuesday and Wednesday.
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6: Enjoying strawberries this time of year? A summertime, really now any time, fruit treat, and one enjoyed in many parts of the world. Thank USDA Strawberry Research and Breeding Program for that. As research geneticist Kim Lewers explains,
7: the strawberry breeding program started at 1910. It was told to me, and I have not found anybody that can dispute it. It is considered the longest continuously running strawberry breeding program in the world.
6: And perhaps more significant to those and us who are strawberry consumers,
7: it has been credited for creating the strawberry industry.
6: And while we are enjoying, say, fresh strawberries and cream or a homemade strawberry smoothie drink, Kim Lewers, by all means, tell us the story about USDA's role in creating the strawberry industry.
7: What I mean by that is you can grow things in your backyard, they can grow wild in the woods, but it's not really an industry until they can be harvested and then shipped for market. And one of the problems with the early strawberries and wild strawberries, if you've ever had them, is that they're very tender. And almost as soon as you touch them, you've got juice on your fingers, which is kind of fun when you're picking wild fruit in the woods, but not so great when you want to have them ready for a store.
6: So the industry, in essence, began when shippable varieties were developed. That occurred in 1931, with the creation of the Blakemore cultivar, the first type of strawberry easily shipped nationwide.
7: The majority of the strawberries were grown in the Tennessee Valley, and they were shipped to Chicago. And that was the beginning of the strawberry market and industry, at least as it has been recorded. I was not there in the 1930s.
6: At one point, the Blakemore variety made up 82% of the nation's strawberry crop. However, a threat in the early 1950s led USDA's strawberry breeding program to save the developing strawberry industry.
7: There was a disease that came around, and it nearly devastated the industry. And my predecessor, George Darrow, was aware of the disease.
6: Efforts to combat the red steel root rot disease in strawberries led to development of the Steelmaster variety in 1954.
7: So basically, he in advance saved a newborn industry by creating disease-resistant strawberries, and we've been focusing on that ever since.
6: So with that, a toast to the ARS Strawberry Breeding Program, as in raising a piece of toast with strawberry jam in salute, that is. I'm Rod Bain reporting for the U.S. Department of Agriculture in Washington, D.C.
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9: Now the latest from the sports desk.
11: Chris Cottrell back in for a late morning update here for a Friday at the sports desk. Let's recap some things that took place yesterday, including more district track and field as Trayton Harmon wrapped up his three-day track and field bonanza. It was at Alliance Tuesday, Baird on Wednesday. Yesterday was the C9 meet in Grant with Perkins County hosting. Chase County put up some big days, sweeping the team titles. The Longhorns boys team scored 140 points, St. Pat's second with 91.5. Hershey Ogallala and Hemingford rounding out the top five in the boys' scoring. For the girls yesterday at C9, Chase County put up 156 points to second place Ogallala 72, more than doubling up the second place team. St. Pat's, Perkins County, and Mitchell were also top five team finishers. The full results plus state qualifiers and Trayton's photo gallery all listed on the recap story on the website. Also yesterday, there was boys' golf at the Ogallala invite. Scott's Bluff winning the team title, a combined winning score of 301. Sydney and Gehring both shot 323s. Zach Anderson of Chase County, who won the Baird invite earlier in the week, comes out on top yesterday with an 18-hole score of 71. Gavin Carrizales of Scott's Bluff also 71 after 18. He finished second. Jacob Weitzel, Cole Dedick, and Brett Elwell for Scott's Bluff also top 10 finishers. Mitchell's Clayton Schultz finished sixth. Full results are now posted on the website. The Husker baseball team picked up a comeback win yesterday in that opening game of the road series at Minnesota. They trailed 4-1 after five. The Big Red then with seven runs in the sixth, four more in the seventh inning to take control. They win it over the Gophers 12-7. Josh Overbeek, two hits and three RBI. Drew Grigo finished 3-for-5 with a ribby, and Mac Moyer and Jeter Worthley each drove in a pair. Colin Novacek got the win in relief. The win gets Nebraska to 21-7 in the Big Ten. We'll have today's broadcast here on KDB starting at 3:30. First pitch is set for 4 o'clock. The Husker softball team hosting a regional starting today. They're the 4-seed nationally. They've got their first postseason game later today at home as they take on South Dakota State. That's scheduled for 4:30 Mountain Time late this afternoon. Rockies fall yesterday at Pittsburgh in that series finale 7-2. They'll be back at Coors Field tonight to open a set with Arizona. KOLT coverage starts at 6, first pitch at 6:40. NHL note, the Knights beat Anaheim last night to win that series in six games, so the Western Conference Finals now set with the Colorado Avalanche hosting Vegas in Game 1, but not until next Wednesday. That's the latest here at the Sports Desk.
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10: CBS News Brief. President Trump says a lot of good business deals were made during his China summit. CBS's Anna Corrin.
18: All we've heard from U.S. officials is that China has agreed to buy 200 Boeing jets. Now, that is a lot less than the 500 that was thrown around originally.
10: A judge has declared a mistrial in Harvey Weinstein's rape retrial after the jury said it was deadlocked. Casualties reported after a massive explosion at a lumber mill in Searsmont, Maine, reporter Brian Sullivan.
19: We probably were a few miles out when we first were able to see the plume of smoke. You can see helicopters around the lumber yard here.
10: 41 Americans being monitored for hantavirus exposure, and the head of the World Health Organization says
20: additional WHO experts in risk communication and community engagement, infection prevention and control, clinical care and logistics will join the WHO team already on the ground in coming days.
10: CBS News Brief, I'm Steve Kathan.
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10: Your day weather forecast for this afternoon. Mostly sunny skies will top the mid-80s for temps. Some increasing clouds dry tonight, middle and upper 40s. Lower to mid-80s Saturday. Morning sun, increased clouds in the afternoon. Widely scattered afternoon and overnight showers and thunderstorms with lows mid-40s. Some stronger storms possible this weekend. Even severe, especially Sunday. Sunday's highs, low 70s. Rain and thunder becoming more widespread. Could mix in a little wet snow Sunday night into Monday morning. I'm day weather meteorologist Don Watzel.
22: 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It's 77 degrees currently at KNEB. Do have an update on news on the way next. Dave Strang is in the news center with that report.
23: Thank you, Steve, and good morning. It will be the end of an era for a school that served generations of families in rural Scotts Bluff. The Lake Minnetera School Parent Club is hosting a community celebration to honor more than six decades of memories, learning, and community spirit at Lake Minnetera School. All supporters, neighbors, families, and former students are warmly invited to join current students, their families, teachers, and staff for the barbecue and open house next Wednesday, May 20th from 5:30 to 7 p.m. Guests will have the opportunity to tour the school, revisit favorite classrooms, walk the halls, and share stories from the school's 61-year history. The gym and classrooms will be open for self-guided tours, offering a chance to reconnect with a building that has served generations of area families since its opening in 1965. Western Nebraska Community College is expanding its construction trades program toward an Associate of Applied Science degree in construction technology. The expanded degree pathway is designed to prepare students for immediate workforce opportunities while also supporting long-term career growth and advancement within the construction industry. WNCC President Greg Dart says the expansion reflects the strong demand for career and technical education opportunities that connect students directly to the workforce while also giving them a head start on college credits. The program features stackable certificate options that allow students to build foundational skills while progressing toward an associate degree. In addition, the program will be available for high school students in the College Now Dual Credit Program. If you're looking for some free fun in the sun this weekend, Nebraska Game and Parks has what you're looking for. Tomorrow is Free Fishing and Park Entry Day across Nebraska, held every year on the Saturday preceding Memorial Day weekend. That means anyone can explore outdoor opportunities at any Nebraska State Park, State Recreation Area, or State Historical Park without a park entry sticker. Camping, lodging, and all other user fees still apply at state park areas, as well as entry fees for museums or education centers, and anglers must observe all fishing regulations. 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
2: 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July corn down 11.5 at 456. December off 10.25 to 481. July soybeans down 17.25 at 1175.25. November off 14 at 1169.5. July wheat in Chicago down 23.25 to 634.5. Kansas City wheat in July down 18.75 at 686.5, and Minneapolis down 19 at 703. July soybean meal up 160 at 334, and July soybean oil up 2 at 7368. June live cattle up 142 to 253.50. August up 142 at 247.57. August feeders up 3 at 361. September up 355 at 358.77. July lean hogs down 117 at 103.37.
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2: And now a look at your cash livestock trade on the Rural Radio Network. A few bids have been renewed here at the midday, but looking like a bulk of the business essentially completed. This week, Northern Dressed have sported a full range of 400 to 415, looking mostly at 410 to 415. So that would be 7 to 12 higher than last week's weighted average basis is in Nebraska. Southern Live deals a range of 260 to 265. Mostly 260 to 262, though, so that's $3 to $5 higher than the prior week's weighted averages. Analysts say such a wide range, so it's hard to tell just where the weekly weighted averages will fall. So more details to come as they become available this afternoon. Beef cutouts higher at the midday. Choice up 141 to 388.86. Select at 390.62, up $1.62. Light to moderate movement. And live and feeder cattle futures are sharply higher here at the midday. I'm Alex Makavica.
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3: Nationwide year-round E15 is one step closer. I'm Steve White. I had a chance to visit with Congressman Adrian Smith. He's been the leading voice on this issue, and we spoke after the vote.
4: Yesterday was a big, big day, and I'm very grateful.
3: Well, let's dive right into it. You've been working on this issue, gosh, what, 10 years we've probably been talking about this. How does it feel to get this vote?
4: Well, it feels really good. It's historic to get a bill like this out of the House. Obviously, it's in the Senate now. But I know that Senator Fisher, having worked on this with me for so long as well, that she is very diligent already. And of course, we've worked together even when it was just the House bill, trying to keep Senate support in mind. Now, they may end up changing something. I don't know. They may put it with the farm bill. We don't know. But the good, strong, bipartisan vote with more than 90 Democrats joining 123 Republicans, that's many folks today have already said that it's a good way to operate. And, you know, we got it done. I'm glad that Majority Leader Thune is obviously supportive as well.
3: You know, in the last couple of days, though, it seems like there was a lot of pushback against the bill at the last minute. A lot of people bringing up words like subsidy and mandate and these kinds of things. Do you want to kind of set the record straight on some of the things you were hearing in the last couple of days before the vote?
4: Right. You know, it was a bit of a smear campaign, really. I set out originally for it not to be a mandate, that it's optional E15, 15% blends. This is very, very reasonable. And then to clean up some things that got off track relating to the small refiner subsidies that were going to other refineries that were not small. And so I really appreciate Senator Fisher asking Administrator Lee Zeldin, EPA Administrator in Ag Committee, Senate Ag Committee yesterday early on.
3: Right.
4: And he laid it out that it's not a mandate, that he's seen, you know, opportunities that won't close, certainly will not close refineries, that refineries have not closed in the past when they haven't gotten the small refiner exemptions, because there have been years that no exemptions have been issued. And, you know, this time around, we heard from some folks saying they're going to have to close, and yet they went for like 4 years without even applying for, not even requesting the exemptions, and they were open. So anyway, we're moving on, and I think, you know, that they everyone will have the opportunity to state their case to the Senate, and, you know, the president supports this. The vice president has been talking about it as well. I'm sure that the president would love to see this on his desk quickly.
3: You know, really, the bill, it's pretty simple. I think it fits on just a couple of pages. It basically deals with this reed vapor pressure issue, as well as the small refinery exemptions. You know, it's not a real complicated issue. It really kind of cleans up something that, frankly, the corn folks say should have been addressed a long time ago.
4: Yeah, and like I said, this is a reasonable proposal. You know, back when I first started working on this, I would describe

0: my proposal to some oil-oriented folks, and they, you know, thought that could be a good idea, and later, you know, they would find something that they would object to. But we can't let bad actors really get in the way of common sense policy. I mean, we saw larger refiners claim they were small. Why did they do that? Because they dialed down output so they could qualify for these small refiner exemptions. That's not, as a Nebraskan told me the other day, that's not a very energy dominant thing to do.
1: Right. At the last minute, there was some talk that some soybean folks may have some concerns. Was that ever addressed to you? Did you have any understanding what their concerns were?
0: That came up at the very last minute. And I think because it was so last minute, it was pretty dismissed out of hand. Now, again, there'll be opportunities to state their case to the Senate and to address these things. I think sometimes, you know, and I should emphasize that it was D.C. soy, not Nebraska. And let's face it, pretty much every soybean grower in Nebraska is also a corn grower.
1: So
0: they want more options. And so I think that's important. And I would guess there's a lot of places that there's soybean and corn production overlapping.
1: Just in terms of what this means for our farm economy, I don't know any farmer who wants to collect a government check. They want markets.
0: Right. I mean, it boils down to consumer choice, expanded markets for producers, and energy independence overall. That's a good winning combination. Yeah, I'm anxious and eager for the Senate to take this up. I really appreciate Senator Fisher and Senator Ricketts' support along the way and entire Nebraska delegation. And I'm just very pleased with a team-oriented approach from the Corn Belt and beyond. And this is important to our economy. It's important to individual producers. And ultimately, consumers win. Again, that's a great combination.
1: Congressman Adrian Smith joining us on the Rural Radio Network.
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12: Good day, everyone. This is Scott Rhodes with the USDA Market Service in St. Joseph, Missouri, with a noon livestock and grain market report for Friday, May the 15th. On Thursday, negotiated cash trade was light to moderate on good demand in Kansas. Compared to Wednesday in Kansas, live purchases were steady to $5 higher at $2.65. Negotiated cash trade was moderate on good demand in Nebraska and the Western Corn Belt. Compared to Wednesday in Nebraska, live purchases were steady to $5 higher at mostly $2.65, and dress purchases were steady to $5 higher at $4.15. Compared to Wednesday in the Western Corn Belt, live purchases were steady to $5 higher, mostly $2.65. The last established dress market in Western Corn Belt was Wednesday at mostly $4.10. Negotiated cash trade was inactive on light demand in the Texas Panhandle, and the last established market test in the Texas Panhandle was Tuesday, with live purchases at $2.60. Looking at formula prices for the headcount for today, 38,800 with an average carcass weight of 952 and a weighted average net price of 407.62. Let's head over and take a look at our box beef cutouts. The choice cutout is at 388.66, up $1.41 for the day. The select is at 390.62, that is up $1.62 for the day. This puts the choice select spread with another inversion of $1.76. There has been 76 loads traded for the day so far, with 62 loads choice, 4 select, and 10 loads of trimmings and grindings. Looking at the cutter cow cutout, the current value is $359.02, up $44. For boneless processing beef, there has been 19 loads traded nationally. With the National Daily Pork Report, the morning movement totaled 203 loads. The carcass price is $97.45, that is up 90 cents. On a National Daily Direct Hog Report, there was 1,313 negotiated sales. The base price ranged from 89 to 95, with the weighted average hog carcass at 91.87 and the 5-day rolling average at 94.50. Let's head on over and take a look at our futures from the Chicago Mercantile Exchange. On live cattle for June, up 92 cents at 253. August, up $1.22 at $2.47.37. October, up $1.47 at $2.39.55. Feeder cattle for May, up 92 at $3.68.50. August, up $2.65 at $3.60.65. September, up $3.10 at $3.58.32. Lean hogs for June, down 8 at 98.72, July down 117 at 103.37, August down 157 at 103.90. Our grain markets for July, 457.25, down 10.25, September 464.5, down 9.75, December 482.25, down 9. Soybeans for July, 11.75.25, down 17.25. August, 11.75.5, down 14.25. September, 11.62, down 13.25. Hard red winter wheat, July, 6.85.25, down 20. September, 6.95.75, down 20.25. December, 709.5, down 21. This was a look at the midday market report for the USDA Market News Service in St. Joseph, Missouri. This has been Scott Rhodes.
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17: I'm Jennifer Kuiper. President Trump describes his trip to China as an amazing time. CBS's Linda Kenyon has more.
18: The president says he and China's President Xi had wide-ranging discussions.
19: We talked about Taiwan. We talked about Iran a lot.
18: Speaking to reporters on Air Force One while flying back to the U.S., Trump said Xi made his views known on Taiwan.
19: He does not want to see a fight for independence because that would be a very strong confrontation.
18: On Iran, the president said his Chinese counterpart fully agreed.
19: They cannot have a nuclear weapon, and he wants them to open up the strait.
18: Adding he doesn't need Xi to pressure Iran, saying he's not asking for favors. Linda Kenyon, CBS News, Washington.
17: A mass casualty response is underway after an explosion at a lumber mill in Searsmont, Maine. They call the call on Brad Castify.
20: Multiple firefighters injured after an explosion, burn injuries.
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21: You've got state police, you've got just about every law enforcement agency in the area here going to and from the scene. We were passed by multiple different fire departments trying to help, do whatever they can. It has been confirmed this is a mass casualty incident. We don't have any information beyond that.
17: Harvey Weinstein's rape retrial has ended in a mistrial. The jury deadlocked. The former Hollywood mogul has been convicted of other sex crimes on two U.S. coasts and remains behind bars. But the mistrial leaves the New York rape charge in limbo after three trials. A majority male Manhattan jury weighed whether the former movie mogul raped a woman in a New York hotel in 2013. Another deadly virus outbreak, this time in Africa, where the top health agency has declared an Ebola outbreak in the Democratic Republic of Congo. At least 250 cases and 65 deaths reported. More from CBS News medical correspondent Dr. Celine Gounder.
22: The cases are concentrated in Mongwalu, which is a gold mining town near the city of Bunia. This is Congo's 17th Ebola outbreak, and this is coming just 5 months after they declared an end to their last Ebola outbreak.
17: 3 decades after two civilian planes were shot down by Cuba, U.S. officials familiar with the matter tell CBS News the Justice Department is taking steps to indict former Cuban President Raul Castro in connection with that event. CBS's Nicole Skanga.
23: A potential indictment comes as the U.S. increases pressure on Havana. The Trump administration has threatened heavy tariffs on any country that exports oil to Cuba, leading to energy shortages as oil shipments are largely cut off.
17: Castro is 94 years old, but still widely considered the most powerful person in Cuba. Stocks are down on Wall Street. This is CBS News.
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17: The French singer and actor Claudine Longet has died at 84. Here's CBS's Steve Kathan. Nothing to
3: lose. Claudine Longet made big headlines in 1976 when she was charged with the fatal shooting of her boyfriend, Olympic skier Spider Savage. Insisting it was an accident, Longet was found guilty of criminally negligent homicide in a trial in Aspen, Colorado that grabbed global attention. She paid a $250 fine and served 2 years probation and 30 days in jail. It all ended her entertainment career. Longet, who had been previously married to singer Andy Williams years before the shooting, later married her defense attorney. Steve Kathan, CBS News.
17: Starbucks says it's laying off 300 corporate employees and closing underused offices in Atlanta, Dallas, Chicago, and other cities. It's as part of its ongoing turnaround. No coffee house employees are affected. Jennifer Kuiper, CBS News.
4: Are you prepared for an emergency or disaster? 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Don't find yourself saying,
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37: Your day weather forecast for this afternoon. Mostly sunny skies will top the mid-80s for temps. Some increasing clouds dry tonight, middle and upper 40s. Lower to mid-80s Saturday. Morning sun, increased clouds in the afternoon. Widely scattered afternoon and overnight showers and thunderstorms with lows mid-40s. Some stronger storms possible this weekend, even severe, especially Sunday. Sunday's highs, low 70s, rain and thunder becoming more widespread. Could mix in a little wet snow Sunday night into Monday morning. I'm Day Weather Meteorologist Don Watzel.
5: A little bit windy across the area again today. Skies that are sunny at this hour across the region. Current temperature readings at the Legacy Co-op locations now. It's 80 degrees at both Main Street markets at Scottsbluff and Torrington. 77 at Alliance. 79 at Main Street Market at Kimball. 78 at Bridgeport and 78 at Dalton. 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Click on weather and then weather in your neighborhood. At Scott's Bluff here at KNEB at the studio, we have sunny skies and the temperature reading currently at 80 degrees.
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8: 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Corn futures lower at the midday with risk-off selling returning to ag markets amid lack of fresh bullish news from the China summit. Forecasts of improved rainfall across the central Corn Belt and warmer temps are keeping planting progress on track. Ethanol margins improving with the pullback in corn while basis remains steady. Soybeans also chugging lower as we head into the close. Long liquidation as traders wait for some more clear Chinese demand signals. Export activity included a 155,000 metric ton meal sale to Italy. South American supplies continue to dominate near-term trade. And the leader to the downside, wheat futures, off as much as 25 cents or so, extending recent weakness as that market corrects some overbought conditions. The Kansas City July contract is testing support near its 20-day moving average. On the futures today, August, make that July corn down 10 and a quarter at 457 and a quarter. December off 9 and a quarter to 482. July soybeans down 15 and three quarters at 1176 and three quarters. November off 12 and three quarters at 1170 and three quarters. July wheat down 22 and three quarters at 632 and a quarter. Kansas City in July down 17, 688 and a quarter. And Minneapolis down 17 at 702. July soybean meal up 90 at 333.40. July soybean oil up 25 at 73.91. And in livestock futures, live and feeder cattle continue higher. June up 142 for live cattle at 253.50. August feeders up 310 at 361.10. And lean hogs under pressure. July down 130 at 103.25. 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
8: Time now for a look at your closing livestock markets on the Rural Radio Network. David Erickson joins us of Ag Optimus. Another week of higher cash trade, David, and we are chugging along higher in the futures. What do you make of this week's trade?
0: Yeah, you know, it has been quite a week in the livestock market. Live cattle for the week have tacked on nearly $4, although the action later in the week makes it feel a little more subdued than that. Feeder cattle have not moved in a large, or they have moved in a large range, but haven't tacked on more than a dollar from where we opened on Monday. Boxes have also continued to struggle. Choice meat down 94 cents on the week, and select is actually up $3.99. Load count is also lagging compared with a week ago, which is kind of interesting given Memorial Day being right around the corner. You would think that we would see a little bit of an uptick on both price and on the load count side of things. Cash has been the biggest driver. We'll have to see where the average comes in on Monday, but there was cash that traded as high as $2.67 this week, which would be more than $8 higher than a week ago. So that has been the biggest thing that has been propping this market up, and it's really interesting when you kind of look across the ag spectrum or all the futures. The only things that are higher right now are the live cattle, the feeder cattle, and the energies. But I believe that we'll probably see stronger cash again next week and perhaps the week after that. But then after that, I think that the Packers should have enough inventory where they don't have to kind of chase all over themselves or trip all over themselves in order to get stuff bought. But right now, the biggest story is that we have extremely tight numbers, and the Packers want to do their best to keep a position, even if it means killing at a little bit of a loss overall. So we'll see if that continues into next week.
8: All right, that's David Erickson on the Rural Radio Network.
1: This is the story of a very special woman. In a matter of seconds, she turned herself into a great mathematician or an entrepreneur. Her knowledge was limitless and still is. She could also make monsters disappear, especially those that lurked in the shadows under the bed. Once, this woman put back together a teenage girl's broken heart, which had been shattered in 1,000 pieces, just by giving her a bear hug. She masqueraded as a regular person at work, but as a superhero at home. Everyone knows her as Gabriella. I still call her Mom.
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13: A lot of people have been pre-watering, number one, to get some moisture, number two, to get the planters to go in the ground, especially if you're a no-till planter.
14: We have about 1,000-acre operation, and out of that 1,000, we're farming 60 because it's well-only farm, and they're holding us to it.
15: We're kind of wrapping up planting around here, so we're picking up all the returns and all the empty boxes on the seed side of things.
16: I am Carla Whittington, joining you for this week's Fridays in the Field, brought to you by FNBO, the Great Big Small Bank. We caught up with producers from across Nebraska about how the growing season is unfolding. Our first stop on today's episode is near Scotts Bluff. Farmer Andy Groskopf says that water shortages are forcing major planting reductions on his operation this year.
14: We have about 1,000-acre operation, and out of that 1,000, we're farming 60 because it's well-only farm, and most of our snows start in November and December, and it's just been dry. Like, no winter at all there, so they don't have no water to turn down the river for us to use. They do have some, I'll take that back, but we hear a lot of things like, oh, we got 40 days, and then, oh, we got 20 days. So the whole thing is we really don't know until it's here, I believe.
16: Andy says that the impact extended far beyond individual farms.
14: It's going to be catastrophic to our community. City of Scottsbluff, you got agriculture and a hospital here. That's our two economic generators.
16: Southeast Nebraska has seen improved moisture conditions following April rainfall. Brownville farmer and Nebraska Soybean Association District 6 director Daryl Obermeyer says that recent rains finally helped restore subsoil moisture.
3: In April, we had 4 to 6 inches in most of Nemaha County, and creek running through the farm is actually running again. So planting progress went along pretty well. Most of the corn's in, and a few people are even wrapping up on soybeans.
16: Daryl says that producers are now monitoring potential freeze damage in wheat following early May temperatures near freezing. Now taking a look at more central Nebraska in Custer County. Producer Tim Krause says that balancing livestock and planting season has kept many producers busy this spring.
13: A lot of people have been pre-watering, number one, to get some moisture, number two, to get the planters to go in the ground, especially if you're a no-till planter. Chores in the morning, usually crawl on the planting tractor after dinner, and then try to get some cows worked somewhere in between times. There hasn't been a rainy day to get it done yet.
16: With this year's growing season, Tim is also looking forward to having a C-Tech Seeds research plot. While visiting with Tim, we also caught up with Dennis with C-Tech International.
4: We call it LEAP plots, which stands for Local Environment Advancement Plots. So we look at all the new genetic material that we can get from all suppliers every single year. We want to put it and we want to test it on our customers' farms. So we actually sell in 18 states. We sell in Mexico, and we have an international presence in some of the Uzbekistan, Kazakhstan, Turkey, and those areas as well. So it's really a very simple process. We are the ones that plant, and there's several of these pieces of equipment that we have that are research planted.
16: Across the state of Nebraska, producers are on different stages of wrapping up the planting season. Adam Oldemeyer of AIR sells seed for Bex and talks about planting wrapping up.
15: So we're picking up all the returns and all the empty boxes on the seed side of things. We're transitioning into helping customers through the growing season, making sure things are getting started off on the right foot going forward. I don't think anyone in the state right now would turn away any rain.
16: With this week's episode of Fridays in the Field, brought to you by FNBO, the Great Big Small Bank. We got some insights into what producers are seeing in the fields from this last week in Scottsbluff, Brownville, Ansley, and AIR, Nebraska, here on the Rural Radio Network.
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19: 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What does freedom look like to you? This is The Good Life. I'm Lacey Shipping. Freedom. I don't mean in a life, liberty, and pursuit of happiness type of way. I mean that simple freedom that one finds when the to-do list is done and the rest of the work can be put on hold, if only for just a little while. Freedom for me is sitting on the front steps with a cup of coffee, doing absolutely nothing but soaking up the sunshine. Or sometimes it's relaxing in a lawn chair on the patio with a little breeze and the kids completely content and playing in the yard. If I have one of those magical moments when the kids are at grandma's house, freedom is being able to become a fender jockey once again and riding along with my husband doing whatever he's up to for a bit. It takes me back to the days when we were dating, before I was suckered into learning how to do the jobs myself and left to help get the work done, instead of just spectating from the fender. It doesn't happen very often, but I suppose that's what keeps it feeling like a welcome surprise when I do find myself with a little time to kill. Today is what I imagine my children would call the first day of freedom. It's the last day of school and the beginning of their summer vacation. Days spent with slow mornings, playing outside and being part of the day's adventures without having to worry about school. This summer, I suspect, will also be full of baseball, t-ball, gardening, and putting up hay if the rain ever comes. When I reminisce about my own childhood summers, my favorite memories revolve around the days of working towards the county fair, where we showed market steers and hogs. So many days were committed to walking, bathing, and feeding those critters. But I can also vividly remember being in the garden, barefoot, and sitting in the culvert under the lane where the spring-fed water brought frogs and sometimes even little turtles around, just waiting to be caught. We spent a lot of time in the swimming pool, too, and what's funny now is that I really couldn't be bothered to do much swimming. There was a lot of time spent in Dad's old pickup, taking lunches to him and my granddaddy as they put up hay all summer, and helping to move equipment from field to field. I can still almost feel how the scratchy, dusty bench seat felt on my legs and the gritty floorboards under my toes. And my brother and I played by the river and explored the rocks and sand while my parents worked and often struggled with the big irrigation reel in the cornfield. And now, as an adult, I understand that while my childhood was running free all summer long, my parents were still hard at work every day. And it's my turn now, but I'll be doing my best to embrace the little moments of freedom alongside my children. And I hope the memories will be theirs sometime down the road. I'm Lacey Shippey with The Good Life.
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7: On this week's programs, we're going to learn about the Nebraska Farm Bureau Foundation, specifically how they're helping with wildlife relief efforts here in the state of Nebraska. Here to talk a little bit about that, Megan Schaefer, Executive Director of the Nebraska Farm Bureau Foundation. Megan, this Nebraska Disaster Relief Fund, tell me a little bit about how this fund is working. You know, how is it helping meet some of those needs, and how do people have access to some of those funds?
9: Right. Applications are open online at nefb.org/disaster. And our distribution committee will meet monthly as long as we have funds to distribute. Important to note that we will distribute 100% of the donations to the people who need it most. And so May 1st was our first deadline, and the committee will meet this Thursday on May 7th to look at our first round of applications. Eligible applicants can receive up to $5,000 just to get them started and maybe get through this early time. As we know, it takes some of the government programs that they're eligible for a little bit longer to kick in, a little more paperwork. So we feel our place is best to respond as quickly as we can and fill that gap while the other programs are getting up and running.
7: All right. So like you said, the fund is open. We've talked a little bit about access to those that have been affected by the fires. What about if folks are listening and they want to help out and provide some monetary support? Is there a way that they can be involved as well, Megan?
9: Absolutely. We welcome that support. We welcome any questions. We'd love to talk to folks about how their gift will be used. And it's at that same link, www.nefb.org/disaster.
7: All right, very good. So as we kind of wrap up, Megan, kind of thoughts on this whole process. You know, it's not, we don't want to see that there's a need for this, but at the same time, it is great that there's something like this exists that can be nimble and flexible and help members when they need it, right?
9: Absolutely. That's why the fund exists. It is seated within a 501c3 nonprofit, so gifts to the fund can be tax deductible. We just want to make it as simple as possible for folks to donate and as simple as possible for those who need the money to apply and become eligible for aid.
7: All right. Very good. Megan, thank you for telling us about it and getting the word out about it. Megan Schaefer with the Nebraska Farm Bureau Foundation. Again, the Disaster Relief Fund is active, receiving donations and again, distributing those funds to those that have been affected by the wildfires here in 2026 in Nebraska.
5: 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That's Ag on the Go with Farm Bureau. I'm Chad Moyer.
24: Hi, this is Charlie with Brown Company in Torrington, Wyoming. For nearly 2.5 centuries, America's story has been written by the people who call it home. Farmers and ranchers, teachers and first responders, families building their futures right here in our communities. As we approach the 250th anniversary of our nation's founding, it's a moment to pause, reflect on the sacrifices that built this country, honor the contributions of all Americans, and look ahead to the future we're creating for the next generation. America, 250 years in the making, celebrating the spirit of America with Brown Company in Torrington. We care.
25: CBS News Brief. President Trump says a lot of good business deals were made during his China summit. CBS's Anna Corrin.
26: All we've heard from U.S. officials is that China has agreed to buy 200 Boeing jets. Now, that is a lot less than the 500 that was thrown around originally.
25: A judge has declared a mistrial in Harvey Weinstein's rape retrial after the jury said it was deadlocked. Casualties reported after a massive explosion at a lumber mill in Searsmont, Maine. Reporter Brian Sullivan.
1: We probably were a few miles out when we first were able to see the plume of smoke. You can see helicopters around the lumber yard here.
25: 41 Americans being monitored for hantavirus exposure, and the head of the World Health Organization says
2: additional WHO experts in risk communication and community engagement, infection prevention and control, clinical care and logistics will join the WHO team already on the ground in coming days.
25: CBS News Brief, I'm Steve Kathan.
8: Good Friday afternoon, Scotts Bluff, western Nebraska, and eastern Wyoming. Sunny skies will take us through another end of the work week with mild spring temps under a classic westerly flow set up in the northern high plains. Midday temps getting further into the 70s, and we'll also have to deal with some leftover breezy west winds that'll kick in with some occasional gusts over 20 to 25 miles an hour. As we go through our weekend, the clouds will continue to increase. High pressure in the southern plains will fade, and a colder Pacific trough will dig south over the central Rockies, eventually spreading to the high plains through Monday afternoon. Ahead of the trough, we'll get scattered showers and thunderstorms, and the convective energy will build enough to possibly bring us a few stronger or severe storms. Then, an unseasonably strong cold

0: front will spread over the plains Sunday night and Monday. Could allow for a little wet snow and the dynamics to change. Much cooler with 40s Monday, rain showers through late afternoon. Cool Monday night and Tuesday, but temperatures will be on a slow rebound.
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0: Your day weather forecast for this afternoon, mostly sunny skies, will top the mid-80s for temps. Some increasing clouds, dry tonight, middle and upper 40s. Lower to mid-80s Saturday. Morning sun, increased clouds in the afternoon. Widely scattered afternoon and overnight showers and thunderstorms with lows mid-40s. Some stronger storms possible this weekend, even severe, especially Sunday. Sunday's highs, low 70s, rain and thunder becoming more widespread. Could mix in a little wet snow Sunday night into Monday morning. I'm day weather meteorologist Don Watzel.
7: 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Also 80 at Bridgeport, 78 at Dalton, and 77 at Alliance. Other locations right now: in Chandran, 72. In Sydney, it's 80. Winds gusting near 25 at Scotts Bluff, and also at Alliance. Winds were gusting up around 30 miles per hour at Kimball and at Sydney. A little windy again today across the region. North Platte, sunny and 86. In Lexington, it's 89. 91 sunny at McCook. Ogallala, sunny with 86 degrees. Valentine, sunny and 79. Broken Bow is 87. And in Thedford, sunny in 83. Grand Island, sunny with 86. Hastings, 86. And Kearney, it's sunny in 88. And at Lincoln, sunny 91. Omaha, sunny 88 degrees. At Scotts Bluff, barometric pressure currently at 2986 and falling. Humidity about 9% currently. Winds gusting, as we mentioned, near 25 miles per hour at times. Airport reading at Scotts Bluff, temperature at 79. Here at KNEB, we have a temperature reading at 81 degrees. Skies are sunny across the region today. For more weather information anytime, remember you can check KNEB.com anytime. Click weather on the homepage.
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9: Thank you, Steve. Good afternoon, everyone. Authorities say the loss of a home north of Baird Thursday was due to embers whipped up by the wind from a days-old controlled burn. Baird Volunteer Fire was called around 12:30 p.m. to the scene on Road 118, 2 miles north of Mumma's Corner. Fire Chief Mike Harriman tells KNEB News a burn from Tuesday that had flared back up in the wind got into trees near the house and ended up engulfing it. Mutual aid was requested from the Bridgeport, Minotaur, Malbita, and Scotts Bluff Rural Fire Departments, with the response including water tenders and Type 6 engines. and crews did not completely clear the scene for about

0: 7 hours. Harriman says the home was a total loss and displaced a family of three. Their immediate needs were being met by firefighter ministry and the Red Cross. However, donations of clothing and shoes for the family were being accepted at the Baird Senior Center between 9 a.m. and 1 p.m. Details on those items and sizes can be found in our story at KNEB.com. A heavy response to the largest of the wildfires currently burning in the Panhandle helped hold the line against further expansion. Incident commanders say the Ash Pole Fire east-southeast of Crawford sits at just over 1,000 acres as of this morning. Two crews, 9 engines, 4 single-engine air tankers, and 1 Type 1 helicopter attacked the fire Thursday, allowing the building of fire lines and containment said to be about 20% mid-Friday morning. The Grizzly Bear Fire to the east continues to burn, but only at 75 acres. And in Sioux County, area firefighters continue to fight the Sandy Fire, which is at 425 acres. Members of Nebraska's congressional delegation are celebrating advancement of renewable fuels legislation long sought by those supporting the ethanol industry. The House of Representatives Wednesday approved the Nationwide Consumer and Fuel Retailer Choice Act, which would provide for the sale of E15 ethanol-blended gasoline across the country year-round. Senator Deb Fischer told KNEB News it's a huge step in the decades-long battle to dispel misconceptions about E15.
1: Some of our members continue to say it's a mandate, or it's refineries have to close, or you can't put it in your vehicle. Those have all been disproved years ago. They are all disproved, and the bills that we have certainly just try to make sure that we can sell E15 year-round, as we've been able to do for the last 8 years because of waivers.
0: Fischer tells us the timing was perfect, as EPA Administrator Lee Zeldin appeared before a Senate subcommittee the same day and answered some very pointed questions about the impact and use of E15. She says the measure will require a few tweaks to get it through the Senate, but she is hopeful it will pass and make its way to the president's desk. We'll have more news in just a moment.
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0: The completion of the second Health Science Education Center building at the University of Nebraska-Kearney was commemorated Thursday during a dedication of the Douglas A. Christensen Rural Health Education Complex. It involves a collaboration with the University of Nebraska Medical Center in training students in health professions on that campus. UNMC Interim Chancellor Dr. Deli Davies.
3: Our students will not simply study here. They will learn what it means to care for neighbors. They will understand that healthcare is not a system, but a human relationship. They will see firsthand the importance of listening, building trust, prevention, and advocacy. And many of them will choose to build their careers here in Greater Nebraska and communities just like this.
0: The Christensen Complex hosts 14 academic programs, including nursing, pharmacy, radiology, medicine, and speech-language pathology, among others. Tourism group Go Goshen has announced a new community mural project coming to the downtown. The mural will be located on the south side of the Vista Beam building, a highly visible wall welcoming traffic into downtown from the south, serving as a vibrant front door to the Main Street District and creating lasting first impressions for residents and visitors alike. Community Development Director Leanne Mattis says public art has the power to transform spaces, celebrate community identity, and create experiences that bring people together, and they're thrilled to begin planning another vibrant addition to Main Street. Go Goshen is starting fundraising efforts for the project, and they're inviting local businesses, organizations, and community members to become sponsors to help bring the vision to life. Make sure you check out the Rural Radio Scottsbluff app presented by Regional West. 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
9: Time to check some sports for your Friday afternoon here at the Rural Radio Desk. I'm Chris Cottrell. Let's start with some recaps from yesterday as district track and field continued, and it continued for our own Trayton Harmon as he wrapped up 3 days on the road at district track meets. Alliance for B6 on Tuesday. That Class D meet at Baird on Wednesday. Yesterday in Grant as Perkins County hosted the C9 meet. Chase County sweeping team titles and putting up some big scoring days. Their boys team put up 140 points. St. Pat's second with 91.5. Hershey, Ogallala, and Hemingford rounding out the top five for the boys. For the girls yesterday at C9, Chase County rolled to a 156-point performance to second place Ogallala 72, more than doubling up the second place team. St. Pat's, Perkins County, and Mitchell also top five team finishes. The full results plus state qualifiers and Trayton's photo gallery listed on his recap story on the website. There was also boys golf yesterday at the Ogallala invite. Scotts Bluff taking the team title there with a combined winning score of 301. Sidney and Gehring both shot 323. Zach Anderson of Chase County's had a big week. He won the Baird invite earlier this week and came out on top again yesterday with an 18-hole score of 71. Gavin Carrizales of Scotts Bluff also a 71 after 18 holes. He did finish second. Jacob Weitzel, Cole Dedick, and Brett Elwell for the Bearcats also inside the top 10. Mitchell's Clayton Schultz was sixth. Full results are posted on the website. Let's go back to Tuesday and get to that B6 district track meet. That was at Alliance. One of the star performers for the Scotts Bluff boys winning a district title was sophomore Charlie Selzer. He helped the cause, winning the 100 meters, was second in the 300 hurdles, and he also ran on the winning 400-meter relay team for Coach Mike Berta.
10: He's explosive, and he's just starting to figure out the 300 hurdles. If he can, you know, that's such a technical event. If he can get some of those things down, it's kind of scary what he can do in those. So yeah, he's definitely got the speed. He's got the endurance, you know, he's building on his endurance part, being stronger on the races. But yeah, He's a special athlete.
9: Selzer's winning time in the 100 meters was 10.89. The Class B state track and field meet next week in Omaha will also feature some Gehring Bulldogs. One of those will be Jaxie John. She's been a top performer all year for Gehring.

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2: 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July corn down 11 and 3 quarters to 455 and 3 quarters. The high 473 and 3 quarters. The low 455. December down 10 and a quarter to 481. The high 496 and 3 quarters. The low 480 and a quarter. July soybeans at 177. That's down 15 and a half. The high was 1202. The low 1177 and a quarter. And November at 1170 and 3 quarters. That was down 12 and 3 quarters. The high was 1191 and 3 quarters and the low 1167. July wheat in Chicago down 22 and a quarter to 635 and 3 quarters. The high was 663 and a half. The low 631 and a half. And September down 22 at 649 and 3 quarters. The high was 677. The low 645 and 3 quarters. On the livestock side of things this afternoon, a higher day for the futures. Live cattle in June up 182 at 253.90. The high 254.12. The low 251.35. August up 177 to 247.92. The high 248.37. The low 245.52. May feeders up 110 to settle out at 368.67. The high was 369, the low 366.70. August up 345 at 361.45. The high was 362, the low 356. And June lean hogs down 77 cents to 98.70. The high 99.87, the low 98.47. And July down 120 to settle at 103.35. The high 104.87, the low 103.02. 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
9: Your day weather forecast for this afternoon. Mostly sunny skies will top the mid-80s for temps. Some increasing clouds, dry tonight, middle and upper 40s. Lower to mid-80s Saturday. Morning sun, increased clouds in the afternoon. Widely scattered afternoon and overnight showers and thunderstorms with lows mid-40s. Some stronger storms possible this weekend, even severe, especially Sunday. Sunday's highs, low 70s, rain and thunder becoming more widespread. Could mix in a little wet snow Sunday night into Monday morning. I'm Day Weather Meteorologist Don Watzel.
10: All right, so if you haven't heard, Ask Ramsey is a free AI tool that's built and trained on our proven Ramsey principles. And today we're going to break down the most asked questions that we got from the week. So there were questions around things, John, like retirement savings, budgeting. But interestingly enough, the most asked question is, how do I choose the right investment options? So I know I want to invest. How do I know what to choose? Okay.
11: Can we say this real quick? I want to have some deep compassion for folks thinking about investing right now with all of the insane amount of noise out there. We took a call earlier about a first lien HELOC and somebody feeling like they're losing, they're far behind, or they're missing out on a mortgage hack or whatever. Mm-hmm. And we hear about crypto and this and that and this. Like, if you're confused about investing, just know you're not crazy.
10: Absolutely.
11: Like, the world is trying to make you nuts and then sell you something that is going to, quote unquote, give you the way, right?
10: Yeah, I think you're right, John. And I think that's an even better way to tee this up, because there's a confusing landscape out there. Yeah. You can turn on TikTok and there's somebody in their room in their slippers telling you how to invest.
11: Yeah.
10: You can go on Instagram and you might find somebody like me and John telling you what to do. You can go on Facebook and you might find an old guy. You know, like, you can find, there's information everywhere, and it can be hard to decipher and to know what's good and what actually works. The good news here is we've got 30 years of just proven financial turnaround. What we teach has been going on for so long, and millions of people have done it, and it works. It's what John and I do.
11: I think
10: what Dave Ramsey does.
11: To me, the most important, like, I can say, like, hey, I sell this product. Kind of like execs in tech companies can say, look how many millions of our products we've sold. But then when you look at what they do with their kids don't touch those products.
10: Mm-hmm.
11: To me, the biggest sales pitch for what we're about to say, and it's not even a sales pitch because we're not making any money off this, but like, is this is what we do in our homes with our money for our family and our kids' futures. What Dave does with his money, this is what I do, this is what you do. It's like, this is how we do our money.
10: Mm-hmm.
11: For our families.
10: Well, and I didn't plan on going down this road, but I think it's worth going down. What I can tell you personally, what I find appealing about what we teach, what I found appealing, you know, 15 years ago, when we first started our journey, and what I found appealing enough to come work for Ramsey, is that it should be simple to understand.
11: Right.
10: You should not have to have a degree. You should not have to have somebody explain it to you 90 times. You should not have to rewind the video over and over and over to get it. You should not feel like it's only for the scholars and you're down here and they're up here. If you've ever been in a conversation where you felt that, right? You're talking to people and they're like, oh, let me dumb it down for you. They're trying to make you feel. I hated that.
11: With all my heart.
10: Yeah. I hate that. Money is actually quite simple to understand,
11: right?
10: And it should be. And that's what I like about these principles, is that, okay, I can understand this. This makes sense. And it's easy to understand and it's easy to put into practice. It's not overly complex. And honestly, give me simple all day, John. So that main question, how do I choose the right investment options, right? I opened up my 401k, I'm staring at the Roth IRA right here, and there's a gazillion things I can choose from to invest my money. How do I do it? And so what we teach here is very simple. Again, we want you to spread your investments. We like diversification. We want you to put 25% into four different categories. So if I have, I'm just going to use the simplest terms. If I have $100, I'm going to put 25 in this account, 25 in this one, 25 in this one, and 25 in this one. And there's four types that we teach. The first is growth and income funds. You might hear these referred to as like mega cap or large cap funds. They're very predictable. These are giant companies that have been around forever. They generally pay dividends. They're extremely stable. This is kind of just like the Buick, like it's on the road. It ain't moving. It's your big body. That's what we like. All right. From there, the next fund is a growth fund. You would usually hear this referred to as maybe a mid-cap or a large-cap fund. And these companies are growing a little bit faster than average. They're still big. They're still dependable, but they're growing at a faster rate. Okay. After that, the third account is an aggressive growth fund. These might be called small cap funds. A lot of times these are tech funds or things like that. These have a little bit of a higher risk, but they have a high growth potential. We're looking at it and we're going, oh, this could really, really be something one day. And so you're investing there again, a little bit more aggressive, not quite as laid back, right? This is like a fast car. This is a little bit more like a Porsche, is what I would say.
11: You're going to have a lot more fun on the ride.
10: Yep.
11: And you can die quicker if it wrecks.
10: That's right. And then we go to the international fund, global. These are foreign companies, global funds. And that way you're going outside of the U.S. market, right? Because if things are shaky here, they might be pretty good in the global market as a whole. And so it's a way to balance out all these funds. So if we were going to make that a vehicle, maybe that's like Emirates. We're flying to Dubai, all right? So it's an aircraft. We can go everywhere in that. So that's the way we look at it for retirement investing. There's no set term. You need to stay invested for the long haul. So once you park your money in these places, assume that it's going to stay there until you're ready to draw it out in retirement. It's a long-term play, okay? Key principles that we teach, and this is the same thing you're going to get if you ask AI and ask Ramsey, they're going to say, don't try to time the market. Right? That's not how we teach here. We say, do it every month. Invest that 15%. It's like clockwork. It doesn't stop if the market goes up, and it doesn't stop if the market goes down.
11: And I'll just say, I've tried it before. I've been wrong every time.
10: You've tried what? Timing the market?
11: Yeah. You know what? I think there's going to be a recession, so I'm going to not put in my investment. I'm going to put in later in the year. I've been wrong every time.
10: Yeah.
11: And I live in this stuff. Live in it, and I was wrong.
10: Yeah, I truly think the best way to do it is just like that dollar cost averaging every single month, guys.
11: Set it and forget it.
10: Just set it and forget it. Let it come out of your account automatically. Avoid target date funds. They shift really heavily into bonds as you age, and those just aren't making the returns that we want you to make. Bonds are never the answer. That's something that we would tell you. You need to be beating inflation with your investments. And so that's one of the reasons. Okay, so Ask Ramsey can help you take the next step when it comes to investing, and that's based on your specific situation. Ask your question today at RamseySolutions.com, or you can just click the link in the description if you're listening on podcast or YouTube. John, did we cover it?
11: I think we got it.
10: All righty then. Let's go to Madison, who's in Indianapolis, Indiana. Madison, how can John and I interest you today?
12: Hi, thank you guys so much for taking my call. So essentially, I did not have dreams growing up of being a stay-at-home mom. Now I flash forward, have been in a situation where I had my son, went back at when he was 4 months old to get my master's degree. So I did research for 2 years, didn't make good money as a grad student like all others. And that put my husband and I in a time of like great financial stress. Money was very tight. I graduated in August of 25. And I was not able to find a job despite my best efforts. I had our second child, a daughter, in October. So I was home from the period of about August until January of this year. I went back to work. But I have realized how much I really do have a desire to stay home, but we didn't have enough margin in our budget. Mm. So since I started back in January, we also got a really nice tax return. So we were actually already able to pay off my vehicle. We had about $10,000 left on it, and we paid it off actually last Friday.
2: Great.
12: So that was very exciting, but we are still $62,000 in debt.
2: Okay.
12: That's about $30,000 in student loans between the two of us, $5,000 in credit cards, $2,000 on another credit card. Actually, we just made a payment yesterday, so that's about $1,500.
2: Okay.
12: On another credit card, we had to use the both the credit cards are no interest currently.
2: Okay, good, good.
12: And then my husband has a car loan as well, which is about $24,000.
2: Okay.
12: The only other piece of the finances before I get to like the question is, we currently own our house. When we strip away our wants from our needs, it is good for our family. We hope to have, Lord willing, 3 or 4 children.
2: Okay.
12: It's a 3-bedroom house.
2: Well,
12: but
2: Madison,
12: when we strip our wants from our,
2: we're coming up to a break that we need to take. I'm going to hold you over because I want to make sure John and I can help you get the answer that you need to your question. So if you'll hold on the line just a little bit longer, we'll get right back to you after these messages.

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8: All right, so we're back to Madison in Indianapolis, Indiana. She called earlier. She's been a stay-at-home mom for quite a while, and they've got a little bit of debt that they need to pay off. It sounds like it's around $62,000 of debt that they're working to pay off. She is on the line and wants to continue with the help. Madison, did I get it right?
9: Very close. So I was only a stay-at-home mom for a period of about 6 months. I came back to work to help get us in a better financial position. And the question is, how long until I can be a stay-at-home mom again?
8: Okay, perfect question. So we've got the $62,000 in debt, and that was broken down between student loans, credit cards, there's a car, and you also have the house. Now, the terminology that you used, you said you own a house. It's paid for outright, or do you still have a mortgage? Give me some clarity on the house.
9: 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We owe about $249 on it.
8: Okay, you owe $249 on the mortgage. So how much do you guys, what's you guys' income? And break it down, like, what do you make versus what does he make?
9: Yeah, so do you want, like, what our checks, our bank account has, or what our, like, technically our salaries are?
8: No, tell me what you guys bring home in a month. Like, you can tell me.

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3: I'm Jennifer Kuiper. An Iraqi national, according to the Justice Department, allegedly plotted to carry out terror attacks in the U.S. CBS's Anna Schechter.
4: My sources tell me he was involved in both propaganda and plotting to carry out attacks. So this was a very senior person in this plot. This is not just, you know, some guys talking about it on Telegram like we've seen some other cases. This was a very serious, credible threat.
3: Mohammed Bakr Saad Dawood al-Saadi faces charges including conspiracy to provide material support to Iranian-backed terrorist organizations, including Iran's Islamic Revolutionary Guard Corps and Kataib Hezbollah. At least 11 people have been injured in an incident at Robbins Lumber in Searsmont, Maine. It came in as a call of an explosion and fire late this morning, and smoke can still be seen coming from the sawmill. The Thorndike Fire Department says multiple firefighters and civilians have been injured. They also say multiple fire trucks have been lost to fire. WABI-TV's Brian Sullivan.
5: We probably were a few miles out when we first were able to see the plume of smoke. You can see helicopters around the lumber yard here.
3: Officials on scene say Governor Janet Mills is on her way. A judge declares a mistrial in Harvey Weinstein's rape retrial and the jury deadlocks. One juror told reporters that 9 people wanted to acquit Weinstein and 3 wanted to convict him. Loyola Law School professor Lori Levinson says the former movie mogul will remain behind bars.
6: It appears that the jury in the most recent case against Harvey Weinstein could not agree on a verdict, so it's ending up in a mistrial. But there's a long history of sexual assault trials against Harvey Weinstein, 3 in New York and 1 in Los Angeles.
3: President Trump is flying back from China on Air Force One. He says of his 2-day summit with Chinese President Xi.
7: We discussed, I would say, almost everything you could discuss except for a reduction of tariffs.
3: Washington, D.C. is joining municipalities that are penalizing parents over teen brawls that have disrupted locations, including Chicago. CBS's Allison Keyes reports.
8: Roving groups of teens have been disrupting parts of the district, particularly in the Navy Yard. And D.C.'s U.S. Attorney Jean Pirro has a warning for parents.
9: You must supervise your kids or face criminal consequences.
8: Pirro says they can be prosecuted under D.C.'s curfew law and can face up to 6 months in jail. The teens often gather, sometimes fighting, triggering a large police response. Allison Keyes, CBS News, Washington.
3: Stocks closed down on Wall Street. This is CBS News.
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16: You can take a man's show, you can't take a man's voice. 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
16: This brings true joy to my heart. 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
14: Oh!
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3: Actor John Travolta has been given a surprise Lifetime Achievement Award at the Cannes Film Festival. A visibly moved Travolta said he, as he accepted the honorary Palme d'Or, that he just can't believe it. His movie, Pulp Fiction, won the festival's Palme d'Or top prize in 1994. Jennifer Kuiper, CBS News.

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1: Your day weather forecast for this afternoon, mostly sunny skies, will top the mid-80s for temps, some increasing clouds, dry tonight, middle and upper 40s, lower to mid-80s Saturday, morning sun, increased clouds in the afternoon, widely scattered afternoon and overnight showers and thunderstorms with lows mid-40s, some stronger storms possible this weekend, even severe, especially Sunday. Sunday's highs, low 70s, rain and thunder becoming more widespread, could mix in a little wet snow Sunday night into Monday morning. I'm day weather meteorologist Don Watzel.

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11: All right, today's question comes from Savannah in West Virginia. Savannah writes, my fiance and I have 4 children. Okay. Our only debts are a truck loan and our mortgage. I'm a stay-at-home mom, and he earns $90,000 a year. He recently became very interested in investing. Not in you or your marriage, but okay. I'm not against it, but I don't agree that now is the right time. I have the $1,000 in my savings account as our emergency fund, but he wants me to give it to him so he can invest it. Mm. Okay. I just don't know if he's doing the right thing with our money. What are your thoughts about investing while being in debt and having nothing saved for our children?
10: Oh, boy. So
11: many problems here.
10: There are many problems. But here, if you don't know our way of teaching...
11: Let's just answer the money question. Hey, I won't pipe in with my drama.
10: Yeah, if you don't know the way we teach, you'd go, what's the big deal? He wants to invest. What a wonderful thing. And I agree, investing is good. It's a way to secure your future. It's a way to love your family well. But I do disagree with him that now is the time to invest, because I think this is like good, better, best. And the best time to begin investing is when you've cleared your consumer debt. And the reason for that is two to threefold. There's many reasons, but I'll go to two to three. First reason is, if you begin investing and you do not have savings, your investment becomes your savings account, John. And what happens when you need a new roof, or when all four tires need to be replaced, or the AC goes out, is you go, oh, shoot, I don't have any savings. So now I go to two terrible options. I either go to debt, I put it on a credit card, I put it on a HELOC, or I roll over and I look at, oh, that investing chunk of change looks pretty nice. And I mess around and I take a 401k loan, or I take a 401k withdrawal. And now I'm on the hook for that. And so it's so important to make sure you have the right foundation before you begin investing, so that that investment can stay locked in the way it's supposed to for the long term. So that's part one. And then part two is a little bit more, I'll be honest, you could take it if you take it or leave it if you want to, but I believe it's the smartest way. When you pay off your debt first, if you pay off your debt before you begin investing, then you have the full power of your income working towards building wealth. Around here, we believe that your biggest wealth building tool is your income. And you do not have your full income at your disposal when you're still making payments, especially if you're making payments on things that are going down in value, like trucks and cars. And then there's other types of consumer debt, right? So that's kind of the crux of why I'm saying what I'm saying, which is I agree with Savannah in this case. Yes, you need to pay off the truck first. And then after that, you need to save 3 to 6 months of expenses. And then you can begin investing 15%. And by the way, yeah, please do not take your baby step $1,000 emergency fund and invest that, because then you're up the creek without a paddle.
11: And I guess I'll just say this and we can move on. What we're seeking here is ultimately safety. Like, that we have enough money in the bank when we retire, as we age, to take care of us, right? And safety will, like, if you pull safety all the way up the river, safety starts right here. And right now, the way you're describing your life is, it's you versus your fiance, your boyfriend. It's, I got this savings and I want to keep it safe. He wants to take my money and make it his investment. Like, you can't, y'all are not going to ever get where you want to both go, which is to a safe, peaceful place, if y'all are competing with each other. And so y'all need to get aligned on, are we rowing in the same direction, in the same boat together? Or do I have my boat, you got your boat, and he sees your boat as you and those four kids, and he sees his boat as wherever he wants to go. And by the way, you got some of my money, so give me your money so I can get my boat further along down the road. You're going to find yourself very, very exposed. And so that's why we tell people to get married before you start sharing your money. It's why we tell people to get married before you start sharing your kids, because that legal document forces y'all into the same boat, and it forces y'all to have the hard conversations about which direction are we going to row together. And if two people are in the same boat, both rowing in the same direction, you will get wherever you want to go way faster than two people trying to row their own direction in their own boat.
10: That's right. That's very good, John.
11: So there you go. I won't make any more judgments here.
10: There you have it. Yep. Okay. Jessica is in San Francisco, California. Jessica, you're on the line, my friend.
3: Hi. Thanks so much, you guys, for taking my call.
10: Well, absolutely.
3: Full disclosure, I am really nervous, so please forgive me if I'm... Oh, my God, if I'm a little clumsy. So
10: no worries.
11: Have you listened to this show? I'm as clumsy as it gets. You're good.
3: Oh, That felt like a hug. Thank you. I'm really new to Ramsey. I just downloaded the audio book of Baby Steps, which I started yesterday on commute home.
11: Welcome to our cult, thank Jessica.
3: So I have been listening to the podcast going back the beginning of this year. Anyway, the reason I'm calling, I just turned 56 this week. And
10: happy birthday.
3: So, thanks. And I'm really feeling I'm like a combo platter of really overwhelmed, massively scared, and really, really embarrassed because I'm so late to the game. And I want to empower myself the best as I possibly can. So I'm not working until I reach my expiration date on the shelf, right?
10: Tell us what you're concerned about. Tell us why you're the combination platter.
3: I'm never going to be able to. Yeah, my combo platter. I just really want to know: am I ever going to be able to retire?
10: Well, you're not alone. There's a lot of Americans that feel that way. That feel anxiety around not just can I retire, but when I do, will I have enough money to carry me through my entire all of my retirement years? So let's play with the numbers.
3: Especially living in California.
10: Yeah.
3: So in the Bay Area, it's so expensive.
10: Well, let's play with the numbers a little bit, and we'll try to see if we think you're getting close or if there's hope for you. There's always hope. So tell us, you're 56 years old. What do you have in retirement savings so far?
3: Like nothing. I spent my entire 30s disabled, and then I rehabilitated and went back to work and lived check to check in my 40s and then put myself through grad school. To be able to double my earning and had started to save in a 401k. And then I work in tech and we had a layoff. And so I was laid off for a year and a half and just went back to work a couple months ago.
10: So how much is in that 401k to date? Even if it's not much, tell me how much.
3: Yeah, $127,000.
10: Okay, and which is not nothing, by the way.
3: What's that?
10: That's not nothing. You said almost nothing. And give yourself credit. You have $127,000. And how much are you earning?
3: $140
10: a year.
3: With about a 10% bonus.
10: Great.
3: Annual bonus.
10: Yeah. Okay. And do you have any consumer debt?
3: I only have, this is my only debt. I have lived debt-free with the exception of a car my entire life. I own my home. I have $10,000 on the car. It's worth $26,000. I have a $2,000 emergency fund, even though Dave recommends $1,000.
10: I'll let it slide.
3: You can't even buy a box. You can't buy a box of Kleenex here in the
10: Bay
3: Area.
10: Listen, I'm not going to take you to task on that. So you've got the $10,000 car. You've got a little bit of an inflated baby step one. Is there anything else that I'm talking fast because I want to make sure we can help you.
3: Yeah. And I have $16,000 in savings.
10: Okay, excellent.
3: And I own my home. And I own my home, which is about $350,000. Yeah,
10: okay.
3: I paid for it cash.
10: I'm going to blow your mind on this. What I would do, I would take the $16,000 and I'd pay off the car today.
11: Today, right now.
10: I would do it immediately. And then I would continue to invest your $1,750 a month off of your salary. And if you do that from age 56 to age 70, girl, you're going to have $1.2 million. So you need to stop playing and feel good about yourself.
11: And you got a paid-for house.
10: And you have a paid-for house. You're going to be just fine.
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13: With Livestock News, I'm Steve White, and we're going to send things today over to Bryce Duskett, who is in the Nebraska Panhandle, looking at how drought is impacting producers. Bryce?
14: Wyoming's largest livestock auction, Torrington Livestock Market, normally sells 400 to 700 head this time of the year. But this week, a special drought sale moved more than 9,000 head of cattle in a single day. Owners say producers are selling early because grass is disappearing and feed supplies are tightening. The situation also hitting Nebraska sale barns hard. Recent posts from Crawford Livestock Market say crews are overwhelmed with cattle numbers, limiting new consignments because there simply is not enough manpower or veterinary help to keep up, compounded by recent wildfires in that area. Ranchers say drought's also creating a rock and a hard place situation. Either sell cattle now or risk running out of grass altogether. Industry leaders warn widespread herd rebuilding will be nearly impossible until meaningful moisture returns.
13: Thanks, Bryce. Now to the U.S.-China summit with new details on what it means for beef. China has announced it has granted five-year registration to hundreds of U.S. beef processors. The U.S. Meat Export Federation said it's awaiting more details from the government on how these developments will play out. But USMEA President and CEO saying he appreciates the U.S. beef was prioritized by President Donald Trump. Now they say this is a critical step forward for U.S. beef exports. Awaiting more details and a further readout from the U.S. Trade Representative. But they do say they are appreciative of the U.S. Trade Representative as they expressed optimism for more agricultural trade with China. Happening this weekend, Nebraska State Fire School. Firefighters like Troy Shoemaker coming together.
15: We were fighting grass fires in November and December and March. And we haven't even started summer.
13: Steve White reporting.
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1: Good day weather forecast for this afternoon. Mostly sunny skies will top the mid-80s for temps. Some increasing clouds, dry tonight, middle and upper 40s. Lower to mid-80s Saturday. Morning sun, increased clouds in the afternoon. Widely scattered afternoon and overnight showers and thunderstorms with lows mid-40s. Some stronger storms possible this weekend. Even severe, especially Sunday. 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
7: Our Ramsey Show scripture and quote of the day, James chapter 1, verses 2 through 3. One of my favorites: consider it pure joy, my brothers and sisters, whenever you face trials of many kinds, because you know that the testing of your faith produces perseverance. Love that. Harrison Ford said, I always see life this way. You just have to find a way to stick it out and to prevail. It's almost like Harrison Ford knew a little bit about James chapter 1, 2, and 3. All right. Let's go to Charles, who is in Savannah, Georgia. Hey, Charles, how can we help today?
8: Hey, how are y'all? Thank y'all for taking my call.
7: Yes, sir. What's up?
8: Nothing. I was just, I was wondering about investments. I live, you know, I have a wife and a 10-year-old daughter, and, you know, we live pretty humble. You know, we live close to Savannah, and it's a rural area, so everything's a little cheaper down here than opposed to Atlanta or New York.
7: Sure.
8: Or somewhere in California, you know, and we don't make a whole lot of money, but I've managed to save, me and my wife had saved about $60,000 before my dad passed away 5 years ago, and he left us, he had an insurance policy of $125,000, and, you know, we save every month, and I'm frugal, so to speak, and, you know, I don't like losing money. You know, I work, my wife works, we save about $500 to $750 a month.
7: Okay.
8: We are up about $40,000 in debt with 2 vehicles, which one of them we had to to purchase. Usually we

0: I've been doing this show for over 30 years, and some of the saddest calls I've taken are from situations that are completely preventable.
1: Yeah, and what's so hard is I feel like one of those, especially the ones that I'm like, oh, it's terrible, are people that call in and their spouse has passed away suddenly and they don't have life insurance. When you have to think through, how am I going to pay my bills?
0: How am I going to eat next week?
1: Yeah, the middle of all that grief. Like, it's just, it is. It's terrible. And so life insurance is the one thing, especially as a mom with three little kids, that I'm like so big on for people to get because it's inexpensive. Xander is the place that Winston and I actually get all of our life insurance.
0: And it doesn't cost much because Xander shops among a gazillion different companies. It doesn't cost much. 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The cost of stinking pizza. 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
3: 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Carey swings and launches one. Deep left field. To the track. To the wall. Good night, Iowa.
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3: Carey swings and drives a high fly ball to center field. Risley back. To the track. To the wall. D.C. on senior day. A three-run blast to dead central. It's an 11-11 ball game.
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0: Portions of Husker Baseball are brought to you by Midwest Ford and Landera.
1: Right-handed hitting, Trey Fike stands in, swings and rips one up the middle. Base hit center field. Here's Buck to score. Stokes is going to follow, and he's turned into Larry Legend here at Hawks Field. 15-11, Cornhuskers.
2: One ball, two strikes. Grundy from the windup brings it home.
1: Jeske swings and absolutely crushes it. Where will it land? A moonshot. Ski you later. And the Huskers have their first lead at 3-2.
0: Now let's head to the booth. Standing by to call today's action, here's Ben McLaughlin and Nick Hanley.
1: The Cornhuskers will finish their 2026 regular season on the road in the Twin Cities to battle the Minnesota Golden Gophers on what's been a sparkling regular season campaign for Will Bolt's crew, and they'll look to finish it off here this weekend before the Big Ten tournament.
3: The 2-2. Ripped into right field, sending Sutherland back, and he's going to get over his head. Fikes is going to score easily. Mac Moyer on his way to second, and after all of that, Nebraska does strike first.
4: Moyer gets his lead. He's checked. Here's a 2-2. There's a breaking ball. Shot through the left side for a base hit. Moyer's coming around third. He's going to score. On his way to third is Worthley. Ball gets away from the left fielder, Ty Allen. Now Worthley getting the windmill. He will score. And Nebraska cuts into the lead. It's now 4-3 Minnesota. The pitch. Laced into left field. That's down for a base hit. Carey's going to wind third. He's on his way to score. Ball is cut off. It's tied. The 2-2. Breaking ball. Shot through the left side. Case Sanderson's going to be waved home. Up with it is Allen. The throw is not in time. Nebraska takes the lead. Here's the pitch. Ground ball through the left side. That's going to score over Beek. Now being waved home is Stokes. The throw going to be cut off. It's a 2-RBI single for Jeter Worthley. And Nebraska continues to put it on now. 8-4, Big Red.
3: Overbeek waving the bat, the 2-0.
4: That's laced in the left field off the glove of Hamilton. That's going to get down the line. Scoring easily is Grigo. Buck is going to hold up. No, he goes through the stop sign, and the throw's cut off. Didn't matter anyway. Lance Harvell kind of looks back at him. Jed Buck was moving the entire way. It's a 2-RBI double for Joshua Overbeek, and Nebraska having a go at it again. Now here in the seventh.
1: Three balls, two strikes, two outs. Bender winds, fires, little floating liner towards Stokes. Waits for it to come down, makes the catch. And that'll finish the game. Nebraska in a wild game, two big innings. Wrestle this one away from the Gophers. A final, the Cornhuskers 12, Golden Gophers 7. And the Huskers grab game one of this series. Game two out in front of us, Nebraska and Minnesota. Huskers take care of game one in a wild kind of tale of two different ball games. Huskers 12, Gophers 7. Game 2 about to happen here in front of us in the Twin Cities. Good evening from Siebert Field, Minneapolis, Minnesota. Ben McLaughlin joined again by my broadcast partner, Nick Hanley. Well, it's a different conditions today. It was still warm temperatures, but the wind howling out to center. It's going to make the pitching matchup a little interesting today.
4: Yeah, it is. We watch batting practice, and we were seeing the baseball just absolutely jumping off the bat and carrying to all fields. Very, very different than what we saw yesterday. And just with the heat here, we talked about as we've in these last couple of series, you just have those postseason vibes right now. And I think for a Minnesota team that's trying to solidify themselves into next week's Big Ten tournament, there's that desperation. Nebraska still very much in the hunt to possibly host, so they have plenty of motivation as well. And also trying to lock up the number two spot in the Big Ten tournament. It's just a lot to play for today. You're going to have more of that evening feel as well. Probably going to see more people at this ball game. You got those temperatures that are nearing 90. It just feels like postseason weather.
1: Minnesota will turn to right-handed Texas A&M transfer Isaac Morton. The Huskers will counter with Ty Horn. Two good arms in terms of statistics here for this one. They'll need to be on their game here today. And the Huskers and Gophers warming up on a sunsplash diamond here in Minneapolis. Game two coming here in just a few moments. We'll step aside for our first break. When we come back, a conversation with Nebraska head coach Will Bolt. That's coming up next on the Huskers Radio Network.
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1: Welcome back to the Twin Cities. Today, game two, Nebraska-Minnesota. Welcome in, head coach Will Bolt. Had to have loved the response yesterday. I feel like a broken record, but you don't really take any of those for granted because of how difficult it is to do, especially on a game-opening game of the series. What do you make of what you saw yesterday, particularly there in the sixth and seventh when you guys got after it offensively?
9: Yeah, you said it. Never, ever, ever, ever take it for granted because it's incredibly difficult to do. But again, just staying in the moment is what our guys did very well. Understanding that we have a good offense, a good team, and you know we're going to have each other's back. And you know the game had a chance to go a little bit sideways there, and Avacek made a really big pitch to get off the field, and the offense responded in a major, major way. So again, there's just always those little decisions that get made over the course of the game, over the course of a season, you know, between both teams, and our guys were very, very determined to not be denied. Now, what I'd like to see today is see us get off to a little bit better start and make them chase us.
1: See, what was a little different yesterday is it looked like a pitcher's duel through four innings. Both guys were kind of in control, and then it suddenly changed. Like we talked about yesterday, you're going to have some games from here on out that are going to be wavy in terms of kind of the pace. How'd you like the way that it ended up yesterday, considering how it started?
9: Yeah, I mean, it was a long game. I mean, it ended up being a four-hour job on a, you know, first game of a series with the delay in there. But yeah, I mean, it obviously ended great because we found a way to win. And I think that's the cool thing too, that this team has kind of had a knack for, is not necessarily settling into where the game tells us we should, and kind of just staying on what we do. And that kind of allows you to kind of dictate the terms of the game more often than not.
1: We have to ask you about delay. We had about 7,000 texts and tweets asking about what was going on. Can you explain a little bit about not only what happened, but what took so long? Because that inevitably had an impact on both starting pitchers.
9: Yeah, so it wasn't a replay situation. Their head coach was asking for a replay for runner's lane interference, which you can't have runner's lane interference if there's no interference to be had. The out was made, the play was made. He was claiming that the interpretation of the rule was incorrect by the umpires, and he was going to protest the game unless they basically figured it out. So they went, I guess here at Minnesota, they have to get on a golf cart and ride it over to where the umpires are their locker room is, and they had to go contact the head of umpires and kind of figure out, no, it's a judgment call, so you can't protest a judgment call. Let's move on and play baseball. So that's essentially what happened.
1: Obviously, boys bounced back after that, but I think their guy threw maybe 50 pitches here waiting around, and then Carson went down to the bullpen. That's a tough kind of situation to navigate. Larry's out there at second base, you know, standing up for 20 minutes while he's catching. How did you kind of embrace that, knowing like, hey, this
2: it seemed like it was going to go on a while.
9: Yeah, I mean, I really didn't make a big deal about it because it was something that we couldn't control, you know. So, you know, it could, whether it's a rain delay, a lightning delay, those kind of things happen in an outdoor sport. So never seen quite a one quite like that before. But, again, nothing to get too worked up about just because there's really nothing you can do about it. So just stay ready to go. And, you know, we scored a run right after that.
2: What did you think of Tucker yesterday?
9: You know, I didn't think he was probably quite ready to come in the game, but, you know, when we had the six straight balls after the seventh spot, there was no time to kind of just wait around and see if we were going to throw strikes. So, you know, we probably got him in the game. He said he was ready. Didn't look like he was quite ready. Once he settled in, he really grinded through it. Again, this is a good offense with some good left-handed hitters. And we played good defense. I mean, Beek made a really big play, I think, in the eighth inning. You know, we made some good defensive plays behind him. But, again, we just needed strikes in that situation. Ended up giving us a stop.
2: We got more with Coach coming up on the Huskers Radio Network.
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2: Today, game two, Nebraska and Minnesota. Going back to Ty here on a game two of a series. I know you were really pleased with what you saw at him in his first start back. What did you like about him, and what's something that he can kind of copy-paste into today?
9: Yeah, I liked his attack. You know, again, it just continued to free passes and execute pitches and just be very competitive. I mean, that's what we saw with him out of the bullpen. So we saw him in his first start back. Much different day today. So, again, you're not going to get beat by solo home runs. So just make sure that you attack the strike zone.
2: All right, what's the book say on the guy we're seeing today?
9: Really good arm. You know, he's going to be mid-90s with a fastball, kind of a heavy sink run type guy with a really good sweeper. Again, they have a bunch of arm. I mean, we saw three or four mid-90s right-handers yesterday. This one will be no different. He's a little bit reminiscent of Iowa's Friday night starter just in terms of his build and his profile. So I think he's going to be a pretty good draft pick this year. So they have really good talent, really good arms. We just need to do a really good job in our approach. Right-handed hitters have got to stick their nose on the baseball so we don't run out of bat on the sinker. And left-handed hitters are going to get challenged on the outer third of the plate, so we need to make sure that we're ready to cover the plate.
2: All right, always a formality for us to ask about the lineup, but I know there's a lot of intrigue right now with everybody on what your lineup card's looking like.
9: Yeah, this is kind of more back to what you've seen traditionally. Moyer is leading off in center. Worthley's back catching. Carey at short. Sandy's at first. Grigo's in right. Jeske's DH in. Beek's at third. Buck is back in left field in this one, and Stokes is at second.
2: Thanks, Coach. Good luck.
9: Thank you.
2: Coach Bolt here with us pregame. We got more coming up. This is Big Red Baseball.
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